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1: Just how dangerous is a rattlesnake bite? 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And now, here is our Creation Moment's host, Ian Taylor.

0: its lower jaw on the ground, it can hear distant footsteps, its jaw acting just like a stethoscope. Rattlesnakes also adjust their venom dosage to the size of their prey. The larger the victim, the more venom needed, and the rattlesnake knows just how much to deliver. The truth is, about 20% of all rattlesnake bites inflicted on humans deliver no venom at all, because we are too big for the snake to swallow. And while the rattlesnake is dangerous, more people die from bee stings each year than rattlesnake bites. The ability of the rattlesnake certainly glorifies God, who designed this amazing creature. Realize that you too are fearfully and wonderfully made by the same Creator, and that He has given you even more wonderful abilities to use in grateful service to Him.
1: 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And be sure to join us next time for another Creation Moment, proclaiming evidence of God's truth.
2: An hour between eating and sleeping may lower stroke risk. A 1,000-patient study presented at this year's European Society of Cardiology Congress found that waiting 60 to 70 minutes before going to bed after eating reduced the risk of stroke by 66%. And for every 20 minutes more that you wait, stroke risk drops another 10%. That's a fact. But there's hope. Here's a health tip that takes little effort. Wait at least an hour to go to sleep after eating. Not only will you cut your risk of stroke, but previous research has shown that you'll also decrease your risk of acid reflux disease and sleep apnea. So have an earlier dinner and a better night's sleep.
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0: Lord is my shepherd, I shall not want sanctity one.
1: How does a snake outsmart a lizard? The answer next on today's Creation Moment. And now, here is our Creation Moment's host, Ian Taylor.
2: The intelligence of the interrelationships between three unrelated desert creatures gives witness to the fact that there is a single, all-wise creator of all things. Today, we want to tell you about the sidewinder snake. While the sidewinder's weird, whip-like method of movement across the desert sands propels him faster than you might think, he cannot hope to catch one of his favorite foods, the gecko. Sometimes the sidewinder can sneak up on the lizard, but as soon as the gecko spots him, it runs off at top speed. Now, the sidewinder may begin Plan B and collect a little bait for desert fishing. The snake buries his entire body in the soft sand except for the very tip of his tail, which sticks out of the sand looking like a lone blade of grass. Soon the ants discover this potential source of food in the barren desert and begin to explore it. Now it will be only a matter of time before the gecko finds the ants, one of his favorite foods. And while the unsuspecting gecko prepares for his dinner, the sidewinder strikes from beneath the sand and gets his dinner by eating the gecko. Could the sidewinder have perfected this neat little trick by any natural device? No. This is a witness to the intelligence of our Creator, as well as His care of all His creatures, even the sidewinder.
1: For a printed transcript of today's program, visit our website at creationmoments.com or call us toll-free at 1-800-42-BIBLE. And be sure to join us next time for another Creation Moment, proclaiming evidence of God's truth.
3: Most U.S. adults don't know if they are consuming too much sodium in their diet, and many don't even care. The International Food Information Council found that 70% of the 1,003 U.S. adults surveyed did not know what the dietary guidelines for sodium were. 59% were not concerned about their sodium intake, despite the fact that most Americans are consuming twice as much sodium as recommended. That's a fact, but there's hope. Try reducing your daily consumption to less than 2,300 milligrams of sodium, or less than 1,500 milligrams if you are over 51, African American of any age, or if you suffer from hypertension, kidney disease, or diabetes. The good news is that taste for salt is acquired. By gradually cutting down on processed foods and adding salt to your foods, your taste buds will adjust, and so will your blood pressure.

0: What is the church? Is the church a building? Is the church a pastor? Or the staff? Is the church the music? The tradition? Or the ministries? These are all good things, but they are not the church. Take them away, and the church is still here. Why? Because you are still here. The church is you. The church is you with a purpose. The church is you on a mission. The church is you with a plan. A simple plan to plug into God at a weekend service. To charge up in a small group.
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0: We are people, and we love to get connected. We connect as families because of birth. We connect as friends because we click. And we connect as communities because we care. Seventh-day Adventists are people who connect in communities called congregations, which in turn connect to form conferences, who connect together to form unions, divisions, and the general conference. Why do we connect? It starts with a connection to the Creator, who invites us on a spiritual journey. When we journey together, we can help each other along the way. This journey is a journey of a lifetime. And as we learn and grow, life becomes filled with meaning and purpose. Our greatest joy is in helping others along the way. Wherever you are on your journey, we believe that we have something to offer that can make your life more whole. So the next time you see a Seventh-day Adventist, remember, you're not looking at someone who stands alone. They are connected to a world church that has 18 million members gathered in 13 divisions, comprised of 122 unions, formed by 600 conferences, serving in 140,000 congregations in 208 countries, who worship in 924 languages, and they all want to connect with you.
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0: Ang Jeremiah chapter 9 verses 23 and 24 mao kini ang teksto sa Biblia nga nagapabilin kanako nga grounded sa buluhaton sa Ginoo. Nagaingon, "Let not the wise man glory in his wisdom, let not the mighty man glory in his might, let not the rich man glory in his riches, but let him who glories glory in this, that he understands and knows me, that I am God, exercising kindness, justice, and righteousness, for in this I delight, says the Lord." Kini si Pastor Mamerto Matildo Gingging II ang inyong alagad.
1: In Tangub City, this is your Hope Radio.

My topic tonight is the pyramids, the Bible, and the secret of death revealed. Modern discoveries in the last 50 to 100 years in the barren desert lands of Egypt help us to understand more clearly the Egyptian concept of death. They also help us to understand more clearly and more powerfully how those concepts of Egypt have affected what many modern Christians believe. Tonight, we're going on a journey to discover what happens when you die. We begin in the lands of Egypt. We begin there among the pyramids, trying to discover what the Egyptians believed about death, and then comparing that to what the Bible says about death, and looking at modern Christendom and seeing what it teaches about death. There in the pyramids, the open tombs clearly reveal what the Egyptians taught regarding death. As we walk through the narrow, dusty chambers and the narrow portals and doors into those tombs, if the graves were not robbed, we would see a scene similar to this one with mummified coffins. These coffins often were a nest of coffins with two or three coffins inset inside of one another. In the innermost coffin would be the embalmed body of the mummy. Bodies placed in coffins or underground tombs required this embalming process. Fluids were taken out of the body. All of the organs were taken out except the heart. The body was then wrapped in a linen-like cloth, but the body was always wrapped with something. The Egyptian physicians with the jackal-like head would perform the operations on the body to remove those organs. They would then wrap the body very, very tightly. When the body was being wrapped, something would be placed with the body. It was a parchment called the Egyptian Book of the Dead, a collection of hymns, spells, and instructions for passage into the afterlife, known as the Book of the Dead, was written on papyrus and wrapped with the body. Now, the Egyptian Book of the Dead is really quite fascinating. Scenes and inscriptions were written on the coffins and on the walls of the tombs to protect the spirit of the deceased. In these depictions that Egyptologists have deciphered, they've noted a ceremony called the weighing of the heart. It is depicted in the picture graphics or the picture language of the Egyptians. It is pictured on the walls of the pyramid. It's also pictured in the Egyptian Book of the Dead. What is this weighing of the heart? The heart was never removed during the embalming process, since it would need to be weighed by the gods to determine one's destiny in the afterlife. If the heart balanced with the feather of Mat, the goddess of justice, the deceased was considered worthy to live in paradise with one of the Egyptian gods, Osiris. If it was too heavy with wrongdoing, it would be grabbed and devoured. Here is a picture of the balance scales of Egypt. Now you notice on the right side is the heart. On the left side, there's this feather. If the heart is weighed with too many bad deeds, it pulls the scale down. If the scale goes down, the Egyptians believed that the heart would be thrown to a vicious-like figure who would gobble it up and your chance for the afterlife would be gone. Here's the good news for Christians. Jesus does not stand in heaven with a balanced scale and say, you committed 5,281 bad deeds and only 5,280 good deeds, so your bad deeds outweigh your good deeds, therefore you're lost.
in the final judgment. God does not weigh good deeds against bad deeds. In the final judgment, the question is, have you committed your life to Jesus Christ? Does his righteousness appear before the final judgment bar of God for you? In your heart and mind, have you chosen to serve him? The living Christ stands for us in the judgment. In the Egyptian book of the dead, there was no Savior. There was no Redeemer. There was no Jesus that could stand for them. Christianity is far different than the pagan religions because we have a Jesus that stands in our behalf. Now, in this ceremony of the Egyptian dead, there was what was called the opening of the mouth ceremony. That was right at the end of the mummification process. What is this opening of the mouth ceremony? Opening the mouth was a ritual performed at the end of the mummification process that was believed to re-enable the deceased to eat, breathe, see, and hear, and thus interact with loved ones and be involved in their lives. The Egyptians did not believe that death was the end. They believed that a person had an immortal spirit that could communicate with the living loved ones. They believed that this immortal spirit could eat, it could see, and it could hear. Studying the concept of immortality that the Egyptians had, Egyptologists tell us, those who specialize in Egyptian culture tell us, that the Egyptians believed in the Ba and the Ka. These were kind of immortal spirits. The Ka stayed around or in the body when the body died. The Ba flew away, and the Ba was an immortal spirit that left the body at death. Here is the Ka, the immortal spirit supposedly that stays with the body. We see it there in hieroglyphs depicted. But the Ba left the body at death, and it's symbolized by this winged bird that leaves the body. It is supposed to be an immortal spirit. Where did the idea of the immortality of the soul come from? What is the first culture that we can look back in to get the idea that human beings have an immortal soul? That is Egypt. Here is the histories, Herodotus, famed first century historian. The Egyptians were the first who maintained the following doctrine too, that the human soul is immortal, and that at the death of the body, the soul enters into some other living thing, then coming to birth, and after passing through all creatures of

believed about death in the immortal soul is opposite of what the Bible teaches about death. So you have two streams. You have the stream of paganism, the stream of Egyptian thought, the stream of Greek thought, the stream of paganism that teaches there's this immortal soul. Then you have what the Bible actually teaches about death that is far different. What really happens at death? Tonight, I want to share with you from the Bible what the Bible teaches about death. And I want tonight you to have a sense of peace in understanding death. And wherever you are tonight, if you've lost a husband or wife by death, a son or daughter by death, if you've lost a friend by death, I want you to leave this meeting tonight filled with hope. Leave this meeting tonight with a sense that death is not a dark hole in the ground or a long night without a morning. I want you to leave with a sense of what the Bible teaches about death that is far more hopeful and encouraging than what the Egyptian pagan religion taught about death and immortality. So tonight, we ask the questions, what really happens at death? Is death the end of the road? The atheist would say that after death, there is nothing else. It's the end. The Egyptian would say there's an immortal soul. What would the Bible say? And how does it give us hope? Is the soul immortal? Does the Bible talk about an immortal soul at all? We're going to discover that tonight as we march through Scripture. Some people say when you die, it's heaven. Or they say when you die, it's hell. Others say it's nothingness. What does the Bible say? What is the teaching of Scripture on death? Are the dead asleep waiting for the resurrection when Jesus comes, or are they in heaven already? Have you ever gone to a funeral and you left the funeral more confused about death than when you came? You go to the funeral and the pastor says, or the priest says, oh, Johnny is up in heaven. His soul went up there. Then a little later, he says, when Jesus returns, Johnny will be resurrected and taken up to heaven. And you say, wait a minute, if he's up there already, why does he need to be resurrected and brought up there? And you said, wait a minute, my head is kind of spinning. What happens 5 minutes after death? What does the Bible teach about the subject of death? How can you and I find peace? How can we face death with confidence? What does Scripture actually teach? And where can I find answers? I'd like to suggest to you tonight that you and I can find reliable answers about the subject of death. And what the Bible teaches about death is filled with hope. It's filled with courage. It's filled with optimism. It's filled with a positive future. Let's look at the Bible tonight and open its pages and discover what it teaches about the subject of death. What does the Bible teach about the idea of the immortal soul? Does it teach that there is a soul immortal? We're going back to the book of Genesis. We can only understand the end of life if we understand the beginning of life. We can only understand what happens when we die if we understand what happens when we were created. So let's go back. Back over the centuries, back down the corridors of time, let's go back, to the time that God created the heavens and the earth. Genesis 2, verse 7, the Bible says, read it with me, please. And the Lord God formed man of the dust of the ground and breathed into his nostrils the breath of life. And man became a living soul. Follow me closely. God forms man out of the dust of the ground. He forms the body. Then God breathes into his nostrils the breath of what, everybody? Life. And man becomes a living soul. The Bible does not say that God took an immortal soul and put it into man. It says he breathed into his nostrils the breath of life, and man became a living soul or a living being or personality. We might look at it this way. If you were putting it in a formula, you would put the formula this way. Dust, God created man out of the dust of the ground, plus spirit, God breathed his spirit into man, dust plus spirit equals a living soul. You might put it this way.
that make

0: makes it even plainer. The elements of earth plus the breath of God equals a living being. So when the Bible uses the term living soul, it simply means living being, living person. It's nothing mysterious in the Bible. The soul is not some conscious entity that leaves human beings at death and thinks and feels. That comes from Egyptian idea of immortality, but not found in Scripture. The Bible describes a living soul as a living person. We use that same expression. Let's suppose, for example, that you went to the grocery store and you said to your husband, "Honey, I'm going to be gone for about an hour and a half. I've got to go to the grocery store and buy the oranges and the bananas and the fruit for the week." Well, you go to the grocery store and you're back in 45 minutes. And your husband says, "Darling, I thought you're going to be gone for an hour and a half. You're back in 45 minutes. And you say, "Oh, there was not a soul there." Your husband says, "Good thing you'd have been scared out of your wits if all those souls were flying around the grocery store." What do you mean when you say there was not a soul there? You say there was not a what? A what? A person there, sure. It's not complicated. That's what the Bible means in Genesis 2:7. God formed man out of the dust of the ground. God breathed into his nostrils the breath of life, and man became a living soul, or a living what? Person. What is this soul? Is it immortal? Can the soul ever die? Some people say the soul can never die. Well, the Bible says, Ezekiel 18 verse 4, reading together, "The soul who sins shall what? Die." Can the soul die? Because the Bible says the soul who sins, what's another word for soul? The person who sins, the living being who sins. So one usage of the word soul in the Bible is living person, living being, and the soul in the Bible is never this kind of conscious entity that simply leaves the body at death. Another name for soul in the Bible is person or life. The Bible sometimes uses the word soul to describe life. When the Bible describes soul as a person, it would do it in a text like Ezekiel 18 verse 4. This is the Today's English Version. It says, "The soul or the person who sins is the one who will die." In the Bible, soul is used in one of two ways. If the Bible is talking about soul as the product of body and spirit together, God formed man out of the dust of the ground, God breathed into his nostrils the breath of life, he's a living soul, he's a living person, a living being. If the Bible talks about the soul as something I am, it's always I am a living person. If the Bible talks about the soul as something I have, it's always life. We have a soul in the sense that we have life. There is no such thing in the Bible as an immortal soul, because according to the Bible, only God is immortal. The Bible uses the word soul 1,600 times in the derivative words of soul in the Bible, and never once does it use the words immortal soul. If the soul were immortal, don't you think if the Bible uses the term soul 1,600 times, if the soul were immortal, don't you think it would use it at least once? But it does not. There's not one usage of immortal soul in the Bible. Always in the Bible talks about human beings as being mortal. Now look, Matthew 16, verse 25 and 26. Let's see if we can discover how the Bible uses the word soul, another usage. "For whoever desires to save his" what? "Life will lose it. But whoever loses his" what? "Life for my sake, I'll find it." Now notice this passage is talking about saving your life and losing your life. It goes on. "What profit is it to a man if he gains the whole world and loses his" what? "Soul." So just before that it talked about losing your life. Now it talks about losing your soul. Your soul is your life. "What will a man give in exchange for his soul" or his what? "Life." So never in the Bible is this idea of the immortal soul. Yes, the soul can represent your life. Yes, the soul can represent the fact that you're a living person, but never something that is immortal. Only God is immortal. Mortal means subject to death. Immortal means imperishable. Every time the Bible uses the word mortal, it refers to human beings. For example, Job chapter 4, verse 17, shall mortal man be more subject than his, more just than his maker? We are mortal men and women. That is to say, we are subject to disease and death. The Bible says in Romans 2, verse 7 and 8, we seek for immortality. If we seek for immortality, we do not have immortality. The Bible says in 1 Corinthians 15, verse 51 to 54, this mortal, that is, we are mortal, shall put on immortality. So immortality is something that we put on when Jesus comes and he gives it to us then. The Bible never uses the term immortal soul or the immortality of the soul. Christian preachers may use it. Christian churches may use it, but God never uses it because it's a pagan idea that comes down through the channels of Egypt. 1 Timothy chapter 1, verse 17, read it with me, please. Now to the King, eternal, immortal, invisible, to God. Who is the one that's immortal? God, who alone is wise. Be honor and glory forever and ever. Amen. He is the one that is immortal. In him is life. In him is eternity. The Bible says, 1 Timothy chapter 6, verse 15 and 16, he who is the blessed and only potentate, the King of kings and Lord of lords. Who's the King of kings? Who's the Lord of lords? Who is that? Jesus. And the Bible says, who alone has immortality, dwelling in unapproachable light. God the Father has immortality. God the Son has immortality. God the Holy Spirit has immortality. Notice the word, who alone has immortality. If somebody has something alone, what does it mean? It means that you and I don't have it, but he does. If I'm the only one that has my wallet, if I alone have my wallet, what does it mean? It means I sure hope you don't have it, right? If I have it alone, only God has immortality. See, there is no such thing in the Bible as the immortal soul. Pagan Greek philosophy taught that the soul is immortal. Many things not found in Scripture have slipped into the Christian church. The idea of sun day, the day of the sun. Human beings worshiped the object of creation, the sun, rather than the creator who created the object of creation. The devil deceived men and women down through the ages to shift their attention from the creator and the creator's Sabbath to the sun day. That slipped into the Christian church through Egyptians, through Egypt, through paganism, through Babylonian sun worship, as we've studied. The idea of the immortal soul slipped into the Christian church when paganism and Christianity shook hands in the early centuries. Do you see why God has a message for the final generation of men and women to live on planet Earth, a message of truth for this hour, calling us from the pagan practices that have slipped into Christianity unknowingly, doctrines that have been adopted from Egypt and from Babylon that have come and have wedded themselves and been baptized into the Christian church. Pagan Greek philosophy taught that the soul is immortal. Let's look at a statement that comes from a book called Geographica by Strabo. Strabo was a Greek philosopher who studied geography, and he's talking about this idea of the immortality of the soul, and what he says is really powerful. They invent fables also, after the manner of Plato, on the immortality of the soul and on the punishments in Hades or hell and on other things of this kind. He's talking about Christians who invent fables like Plato, the Greek philosopher, on the immortality of the soul. In other words, what he's saying is that you don't find the immortality of the soul in the Bible. This is a fable. And he's writing here as a Greek philosopher. In the first century, Justin Martyr was one of the early church fathers. He lived from AD 100 to 165. Now you remember, Jesus was crucified 31 AD. John, the last of the living apostles, died in the 90s, just before 100. So Justin Martyr lived as the first generation after the last living disciple, John. And this is what he said. He's talking about death. And this early Christian leader speaks about death, and he says, if you have fallen in with some who are called Christians, but who do not admit this, the truth of the resurrection, and venture to blaspheme the God of Abraham, and the God of Isaac, and the God of Jacob, who say there is no resurrection of the dead, and that their souls, when they die, are taken to heaven, do not imagine that they're Christians. Justin Martyr says, if you have fallen in with some who believe that the soul is immortal, first century, second century, he says, this is not the essence of Christian faith. Well, if the Christian faith did not teach what the idea of the soul being immortal, what did it teach? It taught that death was but a sleep until the coming of Jesus. The Bible teaches that death is no more to be feared than a sleep. That when we die, it's like we sleep momentarily. When we die, it's like we're resting. If we're Christians, we're secure as if we are in the arms of Jesus Christ. And we rest until the day that Jesus comes and he wakes us up and he says, John, come forth. Mary, come forth. Harry, come forth. Joan, come forth. The death in the Bible is like a sleep. The believer who dies is as secure as if they were sleeping in the arms of Jesus. You and I don't have to fear death. We do not have to fear the grave, because Jesus Christ went into the grave and he broke the bonds of the tomb. Jesus Christ went into the grave and he made the tomb a tunnel, and there's light at the other end, and that light is the coming of our Lord and Savior, Jesus Christ. Spiritualism teaches the soul is immortal. Spiritualism teaches that there's a soul that lives on after death, that it's conscious, and that at times it can communicate with the living. And thousands of Christians will be deceived at the end time when the devil pulls off his greatest lie and their loved ones appear to them, but not really their loved ones. Evil angels impersonating their loved ones. The Bible says in the book of Revelation, chapter 19, that they will be deceived by sorceries at the time of the end. The devil at the time of the end will take advantage of the idea of the immortal soul, and he will palm off deceptions. The Bible says in 2 Corinthians, chapter 11, and verse 14, no wonder Satan himself is transformed into an angel of light, and that angel of light will be able to impersonate dead loved ones. He may look like the dead loved one, talk like the dead loved one. The Bible says, Job chapter 7, verse 7 to 9, it says, when they die, they can never return to their house again. Death is but a sleep. There is not a soul that is conscious that can materialize and appear to you. I was on the island of the Philippines teaching about death. One night there was a terrible storm, a typhoon came through, rain and wind blew down. That very night, a lieutenant in the Filipino army had gone home to sleep. His wife had died a few years before. He was lying in the bed that night. He had been coming to the meetings. He understood the truth about death. He understood that when a person dies, they cannot come back to their house. He understood that when a person dies, that they are resting. He understood that there was no soul that was immortal that could materialize and come back. He understood how the devil would try to perform a counterfeit, deceive. He was in his bed that night. He told me later, he said, Mark, I was lying on my bed. You remember that night the wind was blowing? I said, yeah, Lieutenant, I do. Remember the night it was raining? Yes, I do. Well, Pastor Mark, I looked up. I was lying on my bed, and I saw my wife. She was above the bed. She was like young when I first married her. And she was smiling, long, flowing brown hair, brown eyes, olive skin. She was gorgeous, and she reached out to me, and she said, darling, come. And I looked up, and I said, my emotions want to go. I want to hug my wife. I want to kiss her again. But he said, I know that's not my wife, because the Bible says death is but a sleep. The Bible says there is no immortal soul. Egyptians taught Egyptian paganism. Babylonian paganism taught the soul could leave the body at death. He said, this is a spiritualistic idea. The Bible says when you die, you can't come back to your house. The Bible says the devil's going to try to deceive. And he said, I looked up at her and I said, you are not my wife. in the name of Jesus Christ, be gone. And that lieutenant told me, he said, Pastor, I saw that apparition in form disappear before my eyes, but before it did, it turned to a black, inky-like substance and was gone. You see, to accept immortality is to say that those who live on can communicate. And the devil takes advantage of our emotions to deceive us. God's way is so much better. Death is a rest until the resurrection. The devil can use these false ideas about death to deceive us, to capture our minds, to keep us in the bondage of spiritualism, to keep us in the oppression of the evil one. The Bible says, 1 Corinthians chapter 15, verse 51 and 52, Behold, I tell you a what? Mystery. We shall not all sleep, but we shall all be changed. The Bible says death is asleep. In a moment, in the twinkling of an eye at the last trump, for the trumpet shall sound. So death is asleep just for a moment. It's like the blinking of an eye. The next thing we know is the coming of Jesus. The Bible says the dead will be raised incorruptible, and we shall be changed. Death is not to be feared. We sleep, we rest like in the arms of Jesus until the coming of Christ and the grave opens. You know, I've been preaching these messages all around the world for 40 years now. And I remember when my boy, Mark Jr., was really young, he'd be in a meeting, my wife would be holding him, and he would fall off to sleep about 10 minutes into my sermon. Something about my sermons put my boy to sleep. It's all right if he sleeps, but you better not, okay? So he'd fall asleep in, you know, my wife's arms. And after the meeting, she would hand him to me and I'd carry him to the car, still sleeping, you know, pop sermon, put him to sleep dead away. Put him in the car. We were up in New England in those days. It'd be snowing, you know, maybe the winter time. Driving home, maybe some trailer truck comes and hits me, almost. Misses, you know, I'm swerving around that trailer truck. Maybe I skid through a stop sign, but we're getting home. He doesn't know anything about that. The little boy is asleep. We get home and my wife and I carry him to his crib and lie him there. He sleeps all night. The next morning, I go into the crib. Mark, it's time to get up. He looks up at me and says, Daddy, you still preaching? I mean, son, man, I preach long, but not that long, right? He did not know anything about the passage of time, did he? All he knew is he fell asleep when Pop was preaching, and he wakes up, and he doesn't know it's the morning. When you die, you just sleep. It's a beautiful, perfect rest. And the next thing you do is you see Jesus' face. You hear Jesus calling your name. There is no passage of time in death. When God created Adam, he placed his breath within him. He didn't place an immortal soul within Adam. The Bible tells us, Genesis 2:7, God formed man out of the dust of the ground, breathed into his nostrils the breath of life. Man becomes a living soul. Now notice what happens when a person dies. What happens to this breath of life? Death is creation in reverse. Death is creation in reverse. What happens when you die? Ecclesiastes 12, verse 7, let's read together. Then the dust will return to the earth as it was, and the spirit returns to God who gave it. So when the person dies, the body goes to what? The dust. And where's the spirit go? Back to God. Now here's where many people make a mistake. They think the soul and the spirit are the same thing. So they have the idea that if the spirit goes back to God, that must be the soul. The Bible defines the soul as a product of breath and spirit. So, or rather, a product of breath and body, a product of spirit and body. So the body is created out of the dust. God breathes into the body the breath of life. Man becomes a living soul. So the breath and the soul, the spirit and the soul, are two different things. They're not the same thing, according to the Bible. In the Old Testament, the Hebrew word for spirit is ruach, and it means breath. The spirit and the breath are the same thing. The spirit and the soul are different things. The spirit and the breath are likened throughout the Bible. The spirit and the soul are different throughout the Bible. For example, if you go to the Bible text, it really illustrates what God did at creation in putting his breath or spirit in Adam. The spirit and the breath of life, or the power of life, is what goes back to God. So what is this spirit that goes back to God? What's this breath of life that goes back to God? It's the power of life that God gave us in the beginning. You see, the power of life that God gave in the beginning, that's not something that thinks. It's not something that reasons. It's not something that feels. It is the spirit or breath that goes back to God, is the power that God placed within us when he created us. The Bible teaches that the breath and the spirit are the exact same thing. The breath of God, the spirit of God. Job 27 verse 3, we call this Hebrew parallelism. Something is said in the first phrase, that's explained in the second phrase. Let's read it together. All the while, my breath is where? In me, and the spirit of God is in my nostrils. So the first phrase talks about my breath being in me. The second phrase talks about what? The spirit of God in my nostrils. So the breath and the spirit are the same thing. So when a person dies, body goes to the dust, the spirit goes back to God. The spirit that goes back to God is the power of God. It's not something that thinks, not something that reasons. It's not some conscious entity, not the soul. The Bible says in James 2 verse 26, the body without the spirit or breath is what? Dead. So the body goes to the dust, spirit goes back to God. Let's illustrate it this way. Here you have a light bulb. Let's let the light bulb represent the body. Are you with me? What's the light bulb represent, everybody? The what? Body. We're going to let the electrical power going to the light bulb, the energy, represent the breath. So the electricity represents what? The breath or the spirit. Would somebody please turn the light on? Please turn a light. Thank you very much. I appreciate that. Okay. So, when we throw the switch to turn the light on, the power comes from the generator to the lamp and it gives us illumination, right? So the breath of God, the spirit of God, placed within our body, the housing or the lamp, gives us a living soul. What is a living soul? It's the product of God's power and the body. Just like illumination or light is a product of the electrical power and the bulb. Now, what happens if I turn the light off? When I turn the light off, the power goes back to the generator. So when a person dies, the power, the living power, the breath, or the spirit goes back to God. When a person dies, the body, the lamp, buried. When a person dies, there is no illumination, or that is to say, there is no longer a living soul. We die, we rest, we're not a living being anymore, we no longer have life. It's like resting in the arms of Jesus for a believer. It's resting secure in his love. There is no conscious thought processes until the day that Jesus comes, and in a moment, in a twinkling of an eye, Jesus comes and we're resurrected from the dead. Since the power to create life is with God, his spirit which gave life returns to God. So that which returns to God is the power that God gave to live in the first place. Is there any consciousness after death? What does the Bible say? Psalm 146 verse 4, reading together. His breath does what? Goes forth. What's another name for the breath that goes forth? The breath is what? Spirit. His breath or spirit goes forth. He returns to his what? Earth. What's that that returns to the earth? The what? The body. In that very day, his thoughts do what? Perish. So when a person dies, they are sleeping, their thoughts perish, there is no conscious existence there. The Bible says, Ecclesiastes 9 verse 5 and 6, for the living know that they will die, but the dead know everything. The dead know how much? The dead know how much? Nothing. Exactly right. You got to correct those crazy preachers, right? For the living know that they shall die, but the dead know how much? Nothing. And nothing is nothing, because if nothing wasn't nothing, nothing would be something, and something is not nothing, and nothing is not something, right? Exactly. The Bible says the living know that they will die, but the dead know what? Nothing. There is not a conscious existence. There is this rest in Jesus Christ our Lord. There's this rest in his love. The Bible says their love, their envy, their hatred are now perished. The emotions are gone. Death is a peace, a sleep till that day that Jesus Christ comes. The Bible teaches that death is like a sleep that lasts until Christ's second coming. Bible writers declare that death is a sleep more than 50 times. Thank God. Your dead loved ones do not see the sorrows of life. Thank God. Your loved one that died of cancer no longer suffers, but they are sleeping, resting until the glorious day of the resurrection that Jesus comes. Thank God that death is not the end. You can see that husband that died. You can see that wife that died. You can see that son that died. You can see that husband that died. Christ is going to come again. There'll be a glorious resurrection morning, and they will be raised from the dead if they've been believers and followers of Jesus with immortal bodies. We who are alive will receive the immortal bodies and caught up together with them to meet Christ in the air. Death is but a sleep. The Bible writers teach that. Psalms 13, verse 3. Consider and hear me, O Lord my God. Enlighten my eyes, David says, lest I sleep the sleep of death. What did David believe about death? He believed it was a sleep. All through the Psalms. Psalms about 17, verse 15 says, I'll be satisfied when I awake in thy likeness. There is good news. Death is not the end. It's a sleep till Jesus comes. Jesus thought death was asleep. Jesus' friend Lazarus became sick and died. Lazarus had been dead for 4 days, and Jesus and his disciples were on their way to Lazarus' home. As they were there, Jesus said, John 11, verse 11 to 14, our friend Lazarus sleeps, but I go that I may wake him up. The disciples thought, if Jesus is going to wake Lazarus up out of sleep, Lazarus must be doing pretty well. Because he's sleeping and the fever may have broken. The disciples said, Lord, if he sleeps, what's going to happen? He's going to get well. Jesus, who created mankind in the first place. However, Jesus spoke of his death, but they thought that he was speaking about taking a rest in sleep. And Jesus then, the Bible says, Jesus said to them plainly, Lazarus is what? Dead. First, Jesus said, Lazarus is sleeping. Then Jesus said, Lazarus is what? Dead. So in Jesus' mind, death was but a sleep. I would much rather learn about death from Jesus than learn about death from Egyptian or Babylonian or Greek philosophy. I'd much rather learn about death from Jesus. Jesus went to the grave of Lazarus. Before that, he stopped at the home of Mary and Martha. These two sisters were crying. They were weeping their eyes out. They had lost their brother too young. He had died, and their hearts were broken. And Jesus said to Martha, "Your brother will rise again." Martha learned her religion directly from Jesus. Martha learned the truth of Scripture directly from Jesus. And she says to Jesus, Jesus, if you were here, he wouldn't have died. Jesus explains to Martha that even death cannot snatch away our assurance of eternal life. And Jesus says to Martha in these powerful words, what did she believe about death? And what did Jesus say to her? Jesus looks at Martha. And Martha says to him, yes, Lord, you've said that my brother would rise. But I know he's going to rise in the resurrection at the last day. Martha learned her religion directly from Jesus. She didn't say, oh, Jesus, my brother is up in heaven. Oh, Jesus, my brother is looking down at me now. Jesus, I'm not going to worry about his death. She says, Jesus, I know my brother's going to rise again at the last day. What did Martha believe about death? She believed that Lazarus was sleeping until the day that Jesus Christ would come and raise him from the dead. Martha, who learned her religion directly from Jesus, did not believe the Egyptian, Babylonian, Greek, pagan idea of the immortal soul. She believed that her brother would rise again at the last day. Jesus said to her powerful words, John 11, verse 24 and 25, I am the resurrection and the life. He who believes in me, though he may die, shall live. Jesus said, he who believes in me, though he dies, will live. Jesus said, I will burst the bonds of the tomb. I'll go into the grave and never come out. Death cannot hold me, and it will not be able to hold your brother. And Jesus said, as a testimony that I can raise the dead, as a testimony that millions will be raised when I come again, as a testimony the grave can't hold my people, I'll raise Lazarus from the dead. And Jesus goes to Lazarus' tomb. Lazarus has been dead 4 days. And Jesus says, Lazarus, come forth. And Lazarus came out of the tomb. He came out. Jesus saw him there. And as Jesus saw Lazarus coming out of the tomb, all the people that gathered around were absolutely stunned. Because Jesus Christ has raised Lazarus from the dead. If Jesus raised Lazarus, he could raise your husband, your wife. Is there a lonely spot in your heart? Is there disappointment in your soul? You retired and your husband died. You're lonely and alone. You lost that baby that you'd so love to hold in your arms again. You lost that son or that daughter. Jesus Christ raised Lazarus, and he can raise that son, that daughter. Death is not the end. When we die, we rest, we sleep until Jesus calls us forth. But you know, tonight, if what a lot of people believe was true, Lazarus would have been up in heaven for 4 days. I will tell you something. If I were up in heaven 4 days, don't get ahead of me, please. And the Lord would have said, Mark, come forth. I'd have put my hands over my mouth and yelled back, Lord, you called the wrong name. I'm up here in heaven now and I'm not coming back. If Lazarus were up there for 4 days, he'd have been crying back to the Lord, Lord, I'm not coming back. Lord, I want to stay up here in the glory land and eat the fruit of the tree of life. I'm not returning, Lord. I want to stay with the fellowship of the angels. If anybody could have written a bestseller that would be one of the bestsellers in history, it would have been titled like this, What's Life After Death Like and What's Heaven Like by Lazarus. It'd be the bestseller down through the ages. It'd be hot, man. It'd be a hot book. But Lazarus did not write a bestseller about life after death, and Lazarus didn't tell about any near-death experiences. I'll tell you why, because he was sleeping. Because he didn't know anything, because the Bible says, the living know that they shall die, but the dead do not know what? Anything. The dead don't know anything. The resurrection of Lazarus is proof that Jesus Christ will resurrect our believing loved ones too. Death is but a sleep until Jesus comes again. The grave could not hold Lazarus, and the grave cannot hold your believing loved ones, and you need not fear death because the grave cannot hold you. The Bible says, Job 14, verse 21, his sons come to honor. That's after he has died. His sons come to honor, and he does not know it. They are brought low, and he does not perceive it. The Bible says that when we die, those events on earth are unknown to us. Somebody says, but I like to think of mama up there looking down at me. I like to think of daddy looking down at me. I like to think of my dead loved ones who are looking down on me. Wait a minute, think it through. Here's a little boy playing with his friends, kicks the soccer ball. It's going out in the road. He runs after it. The screech of the tires on the car, he's hit, he's knocked down. He's a paraplegic and lies in pain for the rest of his life. If what some wanted to believe were true, mama would be looking on her son lying in pain for the rest of his life. Would she be happy up in heaven if she did that? Or here is a soldier coming out of the aircraft. He gets behind enemy lines. He's captured by the enemy. They gouge out his eyes. They cut out his tongue. They torture him mercilessly. If what some believed is true, Mama would be watching all that. Isn't God's way so much better? Isn't God's way so much better? The Christian mom doesn't see her son who has gone astray shooting drugs in his veins in some back alley. That Christian mom is protected from all that. Jesus' way is so much better than man's way. We die. There is no suffering, no pain. We rest. We sleep from the pain of life. We sleep from all the agony and disappointment. We sleep. There is no passage of time. And the next thing we know is Jesus Christ coming for us. Death is a state of perfect rest or sleep until the resurrection, when Christ wakes you up and says, now all of the sorrow is over. Now all the pain is over. He does not allow a mother to see her daughter being beaten by an alcoholic wife. He does not allow a father to see his son dying of leukemia in some hospital. Jesus' way is so much better. He lets us sleep until the storm is over. He lets us sleep until the heartache and sorrow of earth is over. The Bible says, Psalm 115, verse 17, let's read it together. The dead do not praise the Lord, nor any that go down into silence. Do the dead praise the Lord, yes or no? Not at all. The Bible says the dead praise not the Lord, neither any that go down into silence. But somebody says, Pastor Mark, I have a question for you. When I read my Bible and I look in the pages of the Bible, Pastor Mark, yes, it says that Jesus is coming again. Yes, I look forward to the coming of Jesus. But Pastor Mark, what about the thief on the cross? Didn't Jesus say to the thief on the cross, today you'll be with me in paradise? You know, it's amazing to me. 1,600 passages in the Bible about the soul, never won the immortal soul. The Bible says the living know that they shall die, but the dead know not anything. Ecclesiastes 9:5. 54 places the Bible says death is but a sleep. The Bible describes death. Psalm 115, verse 17, the dead praise not the Lord. Psalm 6, verse 5, in death there's no remembrance of me. And there are some people that want to throw out hundreds of clear texts in the Bible about death, about the second coming of Christ, and about the resurrection, and accept the Greek idea, the Egyptian idea about the immortality of the soul based on one Bible text. What happened on the cross that day? There were two thieves, one nailed on either side of Christ. And the one thief looks at Jesus and begins to taunt him. He says, if you're the Son of God, come down from the cross. The other thief looks at Jesus, and he sees in Jesus the Messiah of the world. And that thief says to Christ, hear the words of that thief. The thief says to Jesus, remember me when you come into your kingdom. And Jesus said to him, assuredly I say to you, today you'll be with me in paradise. What's that all about? What's that about? Jesus is saying to that thief, I say to you today, this day that I've got the crown of thorns on my head, this day that I've got the nails in my hands, this day that I'm dying on the cross, this day that it doesn't look like I can save anybody, I say to you today, this very day, you will be with me in paradise. You see, it all depends where you put that comma. If you put that comma before the word today, the text seems to read, assuredly I say to you, today you'll be with me in paradise. It seems to say that Jesus was assuring the thief he'd be in paradise with him that day. But let's put the comma after today and look at the difference of the meaning. Assuredly, I say to you today. In other words, this day I'm hanging on the cross. This day with nails through my hands. I'm making this statement to you today. You will be with me in paradise in the future. Somebody says, well, Pastor Mark, when were the commas put in there? The commas were not put in the original text when it was written in the first century. The commas were put in 1,300 years later during the Middle Ages. Somebody says, Pastor Mark, how do you know where to put the comma? You know where to put the comma because of the fact that the Bible has to harmonize. The Bible can't be broken. If the commas weren't in the original text, if the commas weren't put in there for 1,300 years later, And if indeed the Bible is very clear in telling us that death is but a sleep, then you put the comma exactly in harmony with the rest of the Bible. You do not throw out the clear teaching of the Bible on the subject of death and sleep and accept an Egyptian idea on the immortality of the soul based on one comma that's put in there 1,300 years after the Bible was written. Now, there's another place that you, another reason why you know the comma has to be after the word today and not before. And that is, how could Christ promise the thief that he would be with him in paradise that day if Jesus himself never went to paradise that day? You couldn't be in the thief with the thief that day if you didn't go that day, right? What happened? The Bible tells us that Jesus died on the preparation day, Friday. The next day was the Sabbath. Jesus slept and rested in the tomb on the Sabbath. The next day, Sunday, the first day, Jesus rose from the dead. As Jesus rose from the dead, Mary came to the tomb to embalm his body, didn't know he had risen from the dead. She looked through her tears. She saw the tomb empty. Then she saw someone she thought was the gardener. Jesus called to her, Mary. She said, before he said, Mary, she said, if you're the gardener, tell me where you've laid his body. Jesus said, Mary. Nobody could call her name Mary like that. She knew it was Jesus. She came running to him, wanted to cling to his feet. John 20, verse 15 to 17, Jesus said, do not cling to me, for I've not yet ascended where? To my Father. If he hadn't ascended to the Father on Sunday, how could he have said to the thief on Friday that they would be together in a place that he did not yet go until Sunday? Right? Jesus said, do not cling to me, for I've not ascended to my Father. And he said, but go to my brethren and say to them, I'm ascending to my Father and your Father and to my God and your God. Jesus said, I'm ascending up into the presence of God now. So obviously he wasn't telling the thief on Friday that they were going to go there together. You see, it is that comma that makes the difference, because Jesus was saying, I say to you today, this day that I'm dying on the cross, this day with blood running down my hands, I'm saying you today, you will be with me in paradise. You see, a comma makes all the difference. For example, here's a sentence. I want to ask the women, do you agree with this sentence, women? A woman without her man is nothing. Do you agree with that sentence? A woman without a man is nothing. What does that sentence say? A woman, if she doesn't have a man, is nothing. I think we should put a couple commas in there. Ladies, I'm going to help you out on this one. Let's put a couple commas in there. A woman, without her, man is nothing. Men, do you want the commas in or out? Ladies, do you want the commas in or out? Comma makes a difference, doesn't it? I am thankful that Jesus' word makes it plain, aren't you? Jesus' word makes it so plain. I say to you today, this day I'm on the cross. Jesus said, I say to you today, you will be with me in paradise. He was saying to the thief, you don't need to fear death. And the reason you don't need to fear death is because through my death on the cross, you can have eternal life. Wherever you are tonight, you need not fear death. Christ speaks to you tonight. Because of his death on the cross, you can have eternal life. Because of his death on the cross, your sins can be forgiven. Because of what he did. 1 Corinthians 15, verse 55, O death, where is thy sting? O grave, where is thy victory? Death has been defeated. The grave has been defeated. Christ has risen. 1 Corinthians 15, verse 57. But thanks be to God who gives us the victory through Jesus Christ our Lord. There is victory in Jesus over death, victory in Jesus over the grave. The tomb is empty of Christ, and our tomb can be empty when Jesus Christ comes. The same Christ that ascended will descend. The same Christ that went up is going to return. He's coming down the court of the sky. 1 Thessalonians chapter 4, verse 16. The Lord himself will descend from heaven with a shout, with the voice of the archangel. And the Bible says, with the trump of God, and the dead in Christ are going to rise first. Your husband, your wife, who love Jesus will be resurrected from the dead. Your son, your daughter will be resurrected from the dead. Then we which are alive and remain will be caught up together with them in the clouds to meet the Lord in the air. What a reunion day. But what about that mother that was a Christian? When she comes up out of that grave with that glorious immortal body, she's going to be looking for you. She wants to ever be with the Lord, with you. What about that father? He's going to be looking for you. Babies reunited again with their parents. Husbands reunited with their wives. Families with glorious immortal bodies ascending through the sky. Wouldn't it be a tragedy if your father were looking for you and you weren't there? Wouldn't it be a tragedy if your brother were looking for you and you weren't there? Wouldn't it be a tragedy if your son, your daughter were looking for you and you weren't there? Lost for all eternity. An emptiness in the heart of some loved one. But wouldn't it be a tragedy if Jesus were looking? Where's John? Where's Mary? Where's Harry? He wants to save you. He wants you to be in his kingdom forever. There'll be an emptiness in his heart if you're not there. One day Christ will come. The sky will illuminate.
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Have you or a loved one been diagnosed with Alzheimer's disease? Personal time with God may slow progression of Alzheimer's disease. A longitudinal study at the Behavioral Neurology Clinic at Bayside, Canada, assessed 70 patients aged 49 to 94 for quality of life, spirituality, and religiosity. Researchers found that higher levels of private religious activities and of spirituality predicted slower cognitive decline in patients with Alzheimer's disease. That's a fact. But there's hope. Include regular meditation, prayer, and scripture reading in your treatment regime as a coping strategy and to enhance brain function and slow down cognitive decline. A healthier brain might just be a prayer away.

0: What is the church? Is the church a building? Is the church a pastor? Or the staff? Is the church the music? The tradition? Or the ministries? These are all good things, but they are not the church. Take them away, and the church is still here. Why? Because you are still here. The church is you. The church is you with a purpose. The church is you on a mission. The church is you with a plan. A simple plan to plug into God at a weekend service, to charge up in a small group community, to live out using your gifts and passions, and to pass on your faith to those who do not know Christ. When you and I live like this, all the things we used to do in church become things we do as the church. God desires it. The world needs it. And we are called to be it. What is the church? The church is you.
1: Why should a rattlesnake be afraid of a squirrel? The answer next on today's Creation Moment. And now, here is our Creation Moment's host, Ian Taylor.
2: A rattlesnake is a dangerous creature, but surprisingly vulnerable. Believe it or not, rodents, rather than being easy victims of the rattlesnake, are one of the rattlesnake's greatest enemies. Ground squirrels will sometimes attack rattlers, lunging and biting them. Ground squirrels can inflict wounds which become infected and cause the snake's death. They often get away with this because their reflexes are so much faster than the snake's. Those who handle rattlesnakes must be careful of their bite, but they must be equally careful about how they pick the snake up, because its neck is easily broken. If a rattler is trapped for only 20 minutes in the noonday sun, it can go into convulsions. And if it is placed on the ground with too steep an incline, its heart, unable to pump uphill, may fail. In fact, simply handling a rattler may cause it to starve itself to death. Scripture refers to the devil as the serpent many times. However, just as the rattlesnake is truly deadly, but also very vulnerable, so too is the devil, truly deadly, but vulnerable. When Jesus Christ gave his life on the cross in payment for our sins, he beat the devil. All who believe in Jesus Christ as their Lord and Savior, from sin and death and the devil, have that victory through Christ, even though the devil would like us to forget that he is a beaten foe.
1: 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And be sure to join us next time for another Creation Moment, proclaiming evidence of God's truth.
3: A study published in the Journal of the American Dietetic Association found that toddlers aged 12 months and older consumed a third of their daily calories from snacking between meals, with the snacks becoming less nutritious as the children got older. Dietary patterns low in fruits and veggies and high in sweets and saturated fats began to develop between the ages of 12 months and 24 months, and this pattern tended to be established by 24 months. That's a fact. But there's hope. Parents can establish the foundation for a healthy diet early in life when eating habits and preferences are being formed. Simple dietary changes, such as offering more nutritious snacks, can help prevent obesity and chronic disease in our children. So switch the gummy bear for blueberries and see them growing healthier and happier.
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0: Mindanao, home to more than 22 million Filipinos, is an island of diversity. It's surrounded by vast agricultural land, bearing fruit trees, and people from their varied rich cultures. Yet, hidden among the vast expanse of mountain ranges are hundreds of unreached people groups where illiteracy, poverty, and disease reside. Yet, one thing is for sure, these people too have the right to education, healthcare, and a decent way of living. For the last 40 years, the Sulods has been investing in the lives of these people who would have never been given such a chance. Yet, this investment has been more than worth it. Driven by the vision of Elder James Zachary, dedicated to helping those who need it the most, the Sulods is an organization involved in various development projects and sponsoring thousands of children and families. Their reach spans from Bukidnon, Cotabato, Davao, Tawi-Tawi, and beyond. From the mountains of headhunters to the tribes that live in the numerous islands, reaching the unreached. Now, the Sulods has decided to document the work that has been done all these years, with a desire to invite the world to share the joy of service. By establishing schools for the children and bringing much-needed healthcare to the mothers, by providing livelihood programs and education for the deaf and blind, spending time with them, working with them. Yet, what we really discovered is being given was love. Giving love to children, giving love to families, living among them. This is love.
1: Are some space objects really millions of light years away? Find out next on today's Creation Moment. And now, here is our Creation Moment's host, Ian Taylor.
2: All of us remember hearing about how many of the stars and other objects in space are millions and even billions of light years away. Since the light from those objects is slightly redder than expected, scientists say that they are moving away from the Earth at tremendous speeds. So, the redder the light, the more distant they are. But is the red shift really proof that there are objects millions of light years away? Creation scientists point out that many things can cause light to become red. Various gases and dust, like those found in space, regularly turn our sunsets and sunrises red. Astronomer Halton Arp, formerly of the Mount Wilson Observatories in Pasadena, California, has uncovered many evidences that the red shifting of starlight is more likely caused by factors other than distance. I should add that Dr. Arp is not a creationist, just an honest scientist. His work has caused a great stir among scientists who believe in evolution to the point where he has now returned to work in Germany. When man uses evidence from the creation to try to prove that there is no God, he is placing the creation above the creator, and the Bible calls this idolatry. We Christians must be careful before accepting any claims not found in the Bible, and we must reject those claims which contradict the Bible.
1: Creation Moments exists to glorify God by presenting scientific evidence for the literal truth of the Bible. For more information, visit our website at creationmoments.com. And join us again for another Creation Moment, proclaiming evidence of God's truth.
3: Smoking, diabetes, and obesity may shrink your brain. As if there weren't already enough good reasons to avoid smoking and keep your weight, blood sugar levels, and blood pressure all under control, a new study from the University of California found that these risk factors in middle age were linked to potentially dangerous vascular changes in your brain, leading to faster drop in brain volume and declines in function up to a decade later. That's a fact. But there's hope. This study adds to the evidence that good living preserves mental abilities, and that there are things we can do in middle age that can have effects 10, 20, and 30 years down the road to improve cognitive health. So don't wait. Walk, drink more water, and improve your diet. A healthy retirement starts today.
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Makay galaan ang kaiksuunan. Christ is still our victory in distress. Maayog yung kayong balita para ni bisan kinsa kaninyo. Walay kondisyon sa imong kinabuhi nga makaingon ka, di nagyud ko mapasaylo sa Ginoo. God will pick you up wherever you are in your desperate condition in life. How loving, how forgiving, how unchangeable is God's love to us, as portrayed by the Lord Jesus Christ as a character of His Father. Jesus is still the answer. Ang atong himuon nga series karon mao ang pagtuon sa mga pagtulunan sa kasulatan nga gitudlo o gituohan sa inyong mga higala ang Seventh-day Adventist. Our great God and our Heavenly Father, once more we come to your throne of grace today in prayer. On behalf of your children who believe that there is power in prayer and that you are a listening God, when they send this request to us, it's because we believe they have faith that you hear the prayers of your children. They in particular and us who join with them and their family members. Lord, different circumstances, different sicknesses, different situations, please address accordingly. We have faith that you continue to bring healing upon the sick, just like what you did when you were treading this earth during your 3.5 years of ministry. Many of those pleaded with you, and you have heard their prayers. You have extended your healing hand, and we believe that healing hand of yours can still be extended when we discern that in the eye of our faith today, from your throne in heaven, towards every single person who needs your healing touch, whether they are in hospitals today, whether they are in their homes, whether they are in sick bed, or whatever their circumstances and locations are. Oh Lord, we believe you are. You care for each one of them. So hear their prayers and our prayers, full healing upon them. Also for those who have family situations. Also for young people who are still struggling with their academic plans because they want to land sometime in the future into their share in the world of service. As we open your word again for our study of the fundamental beliefs, the teachings of the scriptures which we believe and teach, may your Spirit's presence be felt by each one of us, most specifically giving us guidance and spiritual discernment that we will be spiritually nourished. Thank you, O Lord, for hearing our prayers, for we ask all this in the loving name of our Lord and Savior Jesus Christ. Amen. Thank you. We are now in our fundamental beliefs number 5. This is an interesting study. Fundamental beliefs number 5 is about God the Holy Spirit. This is the last in our first 5 topics in the number 1 division of our 6 categories of the doctrines that are taught in the Bible. We are still in our first category, the doctrine of God. We already studied about the first topic, which is the Holy Word of God, the Scriptures. And from there, we studied about the Godhead. We studied about God the Father. We studied about God the Son. Today, we will study about God the Holy Spirit. Plainly stated, this is fundamental beliefs number 5. God, the Eternal Spirit, was active with the Father and the Son in creation, in incarnation, and in redemption. He, that's the Holy Spirit, inspired the writers of the Scriptures. He filled Christ's life with power. He draws and convicts human beings, and those who respond, He renews and transforms into the image of God. Sent by the Father and the Son to be always with His children, He extends His spiritual gifts to the church. He empowers it to bear witness to Christ and in harmony with the Scriptures leads the church into all truth. You can get the text as our references. So now we begin our study of the Holy Spirit. Now,
Some of you can recall that in the book of Acts chapter 2, nahitabo ang usa ka hitabo nga ginganlan sa uban og foundational beginning of what is known today as the Christian Church, the largest religious movement that has spread around the world, ang Christian religion. Ang nahitabo, it was 40 days after Christ's resurrection. The Bible says in the book of Acts, human sa iyahang pagkabanhaw, si Jesus nakiguban pa, si Ginoong Jesus nakiguban pa sa iyang mga tinunan for 40 days, making the final instruction, preparing their minds for the worldwide task that He is asking them to do. We call it the Gospel Commission. Sa dayon niyang kahuman sa ika-40 kaadlaw ug sa iyang final instruction sa iyang mga tinun-an, kining mga tinun-an nga natigom nakakita sa dihang gisakwat siya sa mga panganod o gidala sa mga panganod paingon sa langit. The Ascension of Christ. The next day, brothers and sisters, the disciples were gathered together in that usual room which the Bible calls the upper room. 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For the first time, they feel the emptiness. They had been together with the teacher for 3.5 years. But while they were together with the master teacher for 3.5 years, ug matawag natog kung klase man ang gihimo ni Jesus, ug mga tinun-an niya iyang gitudluan sa mga leksyon sa kada adlaw, matawag nato up to that point, failing grade ang ilang mga grado kay wala manila masabti pagyud ang kinadak-an nga leksyon sa curriculum ni Jesus Christ sa iyang pagkamagtutudlo. The subject of humility, the subject of unity, the subject of being able to work together, etc. But that very, very day, sa dihang natigom sila, for the first time they can look at each other's eye. For the first time they can hold each other's hands. For the first time, they can hug each other. Nawala katong garbo nga nag-govern kanila sulod sa mga katuigan ang espiritu sa pagpalabuanay, ang espiritu sa self-centeredness. Nawala to. And the Bible in Acts chapter 1 verse 2 says, when they were of one accord. Ang uban nga translation sa diyang, when they were all together. Apan akong gipangita ang kahulugan sa pulong one accord, ang iyang deep meaning anak mga kagulaan. When they were in perfect unity, meaning all together, not just united, but they were in spirit, in purpose, in adoration, in worship, in recognition of God's sovereignty, they were one, munay one accord. That very time, ang kainit sa ilang kasing-kasing buot na nilang mulakaw aron sa pagtuman sa gisugo sa Dios kanila dayong kayab ni Kristo, ang gingala natong the Gospel Commission katong miingon si Jesus Christ, go ye into all the world and teach all nations what I have commanded you and baptize them in the name of the Father and of the Son and of the Holy Spirit, and lo, I am with you always, even unto the end of the world. Dayong yun nilang samtang nahinumdum sila ni Ana, kalayo na ang ilang kasing-kasing sa pagbuhat sa buluhaton. And the Bible says, when they were of one accord, Acts 1 verse 2,

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Usahay mo ingon ko gift of hearing sab. Dili lang gift of speaking in the languages of other people but gift of hearing. You know why I say gift of hearing? Because we don't read in Acts chapter 2 nga sa nagwali na kining mga tinun-an ni Hesus ang mga disciples nga karon na himo ng apostles. Sa nanagwali na sila, they did not have translators around them, but 16 nationalities. 16 kaklase sa mga citizens of different nations ang naminaw sa ilang pagwali, and they all heard the preaching of the disciples in their language without translators. So it's not just gift of tongue. Nahibulong lang sila kay kibali og ato gong basahon ng Acts chapter 2 pagkadaghan ining nationality nga gisgutan dinhi. Listen ha. When this sound occurred, the multitude came together and were confused because everyone heard them speak in his own language. Did you hear that? It's not the gift of speaking in tongues, it's the gift of hearing the language. Then they were all amazed and marveled, saying to one another, "Look, are not all these who speak Galileans?" Di ba mga taga-Galilea man eh? Taga-Dublin man eh atong lake sa Galilea, ang mga mangingisda man eh. "And how is it that we hear each in our own language in which we were born? Parthians, Medes, Elamites, those dwelling in Mesopotamia, Judea and Cappadocia, Pontus and Asia, Phrygia and Pamphylia, Egypt, and the parts of Libya adjoining Cyrene, visitors from Rome, both Jews and proselytes, Cretans and Arabs." They said, "We hear them speaking in our own tongues the wonderful works of God." So they were all amazed and perplexed, saying to one another, "Whatever could this mean?" Others mockingly said, "Hubog man ang mga tawhana." But listen, in the midst of this phenomenon, when people were amazed at what is going on because these people were speaking to them, different nationalities, Peter stood up. Kainiingon man ang uban, mga hubog tingali ni, buntag pa sayo. Standing up with the 11, Peter raised his voice and said to them, "Men of Judea and all who dwell in Jerusalem, let this be known to you and heed my words. For this are not drunk, as you suppose, since it is only the third hour of that day," meaning 9 o'clock in the morning. "But this is what was spoken by the prophet Joel." Remember sa Joel chapter 2? Dunay prophecy si Joel nga, "In the last days, God will pour out His Spirit on all flesh, and your sons and your daughters shall prophesy, your young men shall see visions, your old men shall dream dreams." In the past, I had been explaining to you what the gift of prophecy is. Prophecy is simply speaking God's message to the people. That's the function of the prophet. This time, this is exactly what happened to the disciples of Christ who are now beginning their work as apostles. Tinun-an sila sa panahon nga nakig-uban si Kristo kanila, apan karon apostles na sila, meaning pinadala na sila ang ilang misyon tibuok kalibutan. The foundation event of the Christian church that was spread around the world. The gift of the Holy Spirit. Ang ubang tao nag-ingon nga, ang meaning there is a word nga Pentecost, pagbubo sa balang Espiritu. No, that's not the meaning of the word Pentecost. Ang meaning sa word nga Pentecost, ikasingkwinta kaadlaw, human sa Passover celebration. 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

0: Passover, og nianang panahon na mao ang paghatag kanila sa gasa sa Espiritu, nga sila nakapangwalis pinulungan sa mga tao nga diha sa sulod sa maong dapit. The beginning of the preaching of the gospel around the world. The work, it started with the fulfillment of the promise of Christ to the disciples. Inigbiya ko, ihatag ko kaninyo ang balang Espiritu. The Bible reveals that the Holy Spirit is a person. Munang gitawag nato siya the third person in the Godhead. We studied about God the Father. We studied about God the Son. Today, we are talking about God the Holy Spirit. Kay ginganlan ta manig three distinct persons in one God, we are talking about the Holy Spirit now as another person. Ang ubang mga tao mingon nga dili man na siya person, pastor, kay dili man siya makita. Influence or force ra na siya. Now we have to make it very plain from this introductory part. The Bible plainly teaches that the Holy Spirit is a person, not an impersonal force. The Holy Spirit has a personality. For example, in a number of passages in scriptures, makita nimo nga ang characteristic sa personality gi-describe kini in reference to the Holy Spirit. Sa Genesis 6 verse 3, giingon diha nga, I will not always, the Holy Spirit will not always strive with men. Dili makanunayon nga makiglayog or makiglantugi or makighugoy-hugoy na lang yun ang Espiritu sa tao. Muabot yun ang panahon nga mawad-an na siya sa pailob. And the Bible also teaches us in Luke 12 verse 2 that the Holy Spirit teaches. That's a work of a person. The Holy Spirit convicts people of their sin. That's John chapter 16 verse 8. The Holy Spirit directs the work of the church. Pananglitan sa Acts chapter 13, na hinumdumo nga sa dihang nagpili ang mga apostles ug mahimong magwawali or nagapadayon sa buluhaton sa iglesia. May pili sila sa 7 deacons. The Holy Spirit directed them in that activity. Then the Holy Spirit intercedes. Kanang mo laban bitaw siya para nato. And the Holy Spirit inspires. 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It's the process of inspiration and it's the work of the person of the Holy Spirit. And in 1 Peter 1 verse 2, the Holy Spirit sanctifies. He can set aside someone or something for a holy purpose. Wow! Very interesting study today. The scriptures associate the divine attributes, the attributes of the Father, the attributes of the Son. It is also associated as attributes of the Holy Spirit. For example, the Holy Spirit has life in himself. Naa siya ay kaugalingon gyud niya nga kinabuhi. Self-existent. The Holy Spirit is truth. Si Jesus man tong nagsulti sa John 14 verse 3. Now verse 6, I am the way, the truth, and the life. But this time in John 16 verse 13, we are told that He is the Spirit of truth. The Holy Spirit is also omnipotent. Ato nanggi explain ang kahulugan ana, naa kaniya ang tanang kagahom, mahimo niya ang bisan unsa because He is all powerful just like the Father, just like the Son. He is also omnipresent. Gani ang gadasan, ato naman ang na-explain sa previous episode, ang gadasan na limit ang iyang pagka-omnipresent kay human figure magyud siya sama nato, which can only be in one place at one time. But the Holy Spirit, He can be anywhere, anytime. Omnipresent. The works of God are also associated with the Holy Spirit. The Holy Spirit was involved in creation, and the Holy Spirit was there during the resurrection. So, Holy Spirit is truly God. The Holy Spirit is also considered equal with the Father and the Son, in what we call the baptismal trilogy. Kana bitong sugo ni Ginoong Hesus sa Matthew 28 verse 19. Adto kamus tanang kanasuran, iwali ninyo ang itudlo ninyo sa katawhan, ang akong tanang gipangtudlo kaninyo, ug sa makasabot na sila, pamautismuhin ninyo sila sa ngalan sa Amahan, sa Anak, ug sa Espiritu. Now remember, it was Jesus who used this, who coined these words in Matthew 28 in the Gospel Commission. munang ginganlan karon sa ministerial circle ug baptismal trilogy. 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For example, sa 2 Corinthians chapter 13, verse 14. May the grace of our Lord Jesus Christ, the presence of God, and the communion of the Holy Spirit be upon you all. Muna'y gingala na itong benediction, which is a very common phrase in many of the prayers we have today. He is associated with Father and Son in any way. And the spiritual gifts or discourse, ato po na makita sa 1 Corinthians chapter 12, verses 4 to 6. From eternity, God the Holy Spirit lived within the Godhead as the third member. Hinamdumi, God is eternal. When we talk about God is eternal, we are talking about God the Father, God the Son, God the Holy Spirit, the one God in three distinct persons. He is eternal. Now, ay mo kalibog, kay we are referring to three persons, but we use the word first person plural. He is second person plural, singular rather, second person singular. He is, because He is only one God. God the Holy Spirit live within the Godhead as the third member. The Father, Son, and Spirit are equally self-existent. In the Godhead, the Spirit seems to fulfill the role of executor. Meaning, ang plano sa buluhaton sa pagka-Diyos, siya ang ga-execute ni Ana. Mabasa ni mo na sa John 3:16, kanang for God so loved the world, o sa Matthew 1, verses 18 to 20. Now, we were intended to be dwelling place of the Holy Spirit. Ang atong lawas matod pa ni San Pablo sa 1 Corinto Kapitulo 16, kining atong lawas ang giumol sa Dios, ang original nga lawas sa primerong tao, si Adan ug si Eva, nga karon nagpadayon gihapon ang Dios og create og tao pinaagis ginikanan amahag inahan. 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Now, when we are born, we have our physical bodies. Apan kining atong physical bodies, according to Paul in 1 Corinthians 3 verse 16, buot kini nga puy-an sa balaang espiritu. The Holy Spirit who wants to dwell in human body, kay himuon niyang templo ang atong lawas. Nainumdo mo anong word sa Exodus 25 verse 8, ingon ang Ginoo kang Moises, sugo ang mga tao, let them make me a sanctuary that I may dwell among them. The sanctuary or the temple's presence in the community of believers signifies God dwelling in the midst of the people. Now, our body, God desires that He will dwell in this. Munang giingon bitaw nga, ug naay taong magbuling-buling ining lawasa, naay taong mo-destroy ining lawasa, i-destroy po siya sa Ginoo nga naman. Puy-anan kini sa balang espiritu. Adam and Eve were separated from God because of sin in the Garden of Eden. But the Holy Spirit continued to dwell in them after they have repented of their sin. Now, what is the mission of the Holy Spirit? The missions of both Jesus and the Holy Spirit were totally interdependent, meaning they are not necessarily kalandrakas. United sila ana. They were interdependent. The fullness of the Spirit could not be given until Jesus has completed His mission. Jesus was the first person to experience the fullness of the Holy Spirit. Munang sa iyahang kaugalingon, nakabarug siya. Tao siya, apat wa siya makasala, kay nagpuyo sa sulod niya ang balaang espiritu. The fullness of the Spirit was in the experience of Christ. Now, the origin of the mission of the Spirit in the New Testament, it reveals to us the Holy Spirit in a very unique way. Gitawag siya sa Galatians 4 verse 6, og the Spirit of His Son. Munang kana nga mga intertwining of statements in relation to the Spirit and the Son, ayaw na ninyo ikalibog. Muna akong giingon ninyo, ang malibog ni Ana ang mga tao lang nga wala mo baton og pagtuo. But if you have that faith, whatever the Bible says about God, God the Father, God the Son, God the Holy Spirit, and the intertwining of these three persons in one God, do not be confused. Just take what the Bible says. God said it. I believe it. That settles it. Sometimes He is also called the Spirit of God, Romans 8 verse 9. Sometimes He's also being referred to as the Spirit of Christ, 1 Peter 1:11. We can acknowledge Christ's Lordship only through the influence of the Holy Spirit. Paul said in 1 Corinthians 12 verse 3, no one can say that Jesus is Lord except by the Holy Spirit. Ito bitang pag-confess ni Peter, pag-ingon niya, pag-pangutana ni Ginoong Hesus, ikaw Pedro, sa imong hunahuna, kinsa man ko. 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Ingon si Jesus kaniya, dili ka na imong paglitok anang pulungaron, dili na kaysa imura. 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What about the mission of the Holy Spirit to the world? First, the Holy Spirit brings to us a deep conviction of sin. Muna'y iyahang buluhaton gyud. Siya ang mudala sa conviction, especially the sin of not accepting Christ. Siya ang gadala ana nga klase sa conviction. Second, the Spirit urges all of us to accept the righteousness of Christ. Third, the Spirit warns us of the judgment. Now, the majority of the text concerning the Holy Spirit pertain to His relationship with God's people. His sanctifying influence leads to obedience. Dili ang tao makahimo mo na atong gibasa the other day sa 1 Corinthians chapter 2 verse 14. 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The natural man does not receive the things of the Spirit of God, for they are foolishness to him. Nor can we know them because they are spiritually discerned. Ang mga taong wa gyud gamhi sa Dios, magtan-aw silang mga taong nag-awit para sa Ginoo, nagbasag Biblia, nagluhod aron sa pagsimba, makatawa ng mga tawhana. 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What the Bible say? The natural man does not receive the things of the Spirit of God, for they are foolishness to him, nor can he know them, because they are spiritually discerned. You see, no one continues to experience the abiding presence of God without meeting certain conditions. Peter said, God has given the Spirit to those who continuously obey Him. I-welcome na gani nimo ang Holy Spirit, mausab yun ang imong kinabuhi. 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That he no longer should live the rest of his life in the flesh for the lust of men, but for the will of God. Ang kinabuhi ni tao nga, nasudla na sa Espiritu sa Diyos. He no longer live the rest of his time in the flesh for the lust of men, but for the will of God. For we have spent, verse 4, for we have spent enough of our past lifetime in doing the will of the Gentiles. Kaya ang atong kinabuhi kaniadto, ang atong gibuhat, ang atong pakigduyog sa mga taong kalibutanon. Unsa man tong mabulaton? When we walk in lewdness, lusts, drunkenness, revelries, drinking parties, and abominable idolatries. In regard to this,
1: they think it's strange that you do not run with them in the same flood of dissipation.
0: Kinsa maning them ang imong kaubanan kaniadto sa dihang kalibutanon pa ikaw, mitalikod ikaw sa pakigduyog kanila sa mga buhat nga gi-enumerate diri. 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
1: according to this passage in scripture, they will now speak evil of you, but they will give an account to him who is ready to judge.
0: Mga kaigsuonan, ang tao nga masudlan na sa Espiritu sa Diyos, mausab ka ng kinabuhia. 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But when the Holy Spirit is there, the Holy Spirit will stand on your behalf. The Parakletos, mediator, advocate.
1: He assists every single believer as intercessor, mediator, and helper. Christ presents us to God and reveals God to us. Similarly, the Spirit guides us to Christ and manifests Christ's grace to us. This explains why the Spirit is called the Spirit of Grace.
0: Espiritu sa gracia, sama sa imong mabasa sa Hebreanon 10, versikulo 29. One of His greatest contribution is the application of Christ's redeeming grace to His people. Munang ginganlan siya o the Spirit of Grace. 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
1: 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Christ called the Holy Spirit the Spirit of Truth.
0: Gingan lang siya, ang Espiritus kamatuoran, Juan 14:17, Juan 15:26, o Juan 16:13. Ang iyang function, balang Espiritu, include bringing to you remembrance all things that I have said to you. Meaning, ang butang sa pagpahinumdum kanimo unsay nasayra na nimo kaniadto nga pulong sa Dios. 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Ang Holy Spirit, through your conscience, will remind you what God wants you to do. This is an amazing activity on the part of the Holy Spirit. And He will guide us into all truth. Pahinumduman ta niya, mga kaigsuonan. Unsa ang kamatuoran, aron dili ta may kalimot. Now, the mission of the Holy Spirit, aside from guiding us into all truth, also brings the presence of Christ. Not only does He bring the message about Christ, He brings the very presence of Christ into our lives. Munang kanang Galatians 2:20 nga niingon si Jesus Christ, niingon si Paul, "It's no longer I that lives, but Christ living in me. Now, dili na ako ang nabuhi sa sulod ni ining lawasa, si Kristo na ang nabuhi sa sulod nako." 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
1: Ultimo bata ang iyan sugoon. 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
2: Pilate, Your Honor.
3: Yes, Captain, what is it?
2: There is a group of chief priests and Pharisees here to see you.
3: What? Today?
2: Sir?
3: On their holy day? Won't I ever have peace from these bothersome priests?
2: I think it's about the tomb of Jesus.
3: I've washed my hands of that matter. By their wish, Jesus was crucified and the body turned over to one of their own council members. Send them away.
2: Sir, they will not be satisfied with a message from me. Can you see them? They are very disturbed.
3: Yes, they would be, to come on their Sabbath. All right, send them in.
2: Yes, Your Honor.
4: We understand that the tomb of Joseph of Arimathea, where this impostor is buried, has been left unguarded.
3: We don't guard dead men. What's the problem?
4: Your Excellency, while he lived, this impostor prophesied that he would come back to life 3 days after his death.
3: Back to life? Did you say back to life?
4: Yes, Your Honor.
3: Oh, that's why you're so disturbed. You fear that what he said will come true. 3 days, hmm? I bet you won't have much peace for 3 days. You see, gentlemen, I have my little pleasures, too.
5: Your Honor, we must take precautions.
6: Hello, everyone. I'm so glad you've joined Uncle Dan and me for what I believe is the most thrilling story in all the world.
7: I agree, Aunt Carol, even though it doesn't sound so wonderful as we start.
6: Our story begins the day after Jesus died on the cross when many people mourned his death.
7: But the high priests and many Pharisees feared that somehow the promise Jesus made would come true.
6: The promise that he would rise back to life on the third day.
7: That's why we call our story, A Promise to Keep.
8: The chief priests and many Pharisees gathered before Pilate to request a guard be placed at the tomb of Jesus.
3: Yes, you must take precautions. You fear that this Jesus will come back.
4: Oh, no, Your Honor. We fear that his disciples will come and steal the body and say to the people, he is risen. Well, this will make matters worse than before. The tomb must be sealed until the third day and guards placed there.
3: Very well. You have the guards.
8: The Roman officers sealed the tomb. They bound the stone to the rock with heavy cords. Then they imprinted the Roman seal upon the cords. No one could move the stone without breaking those seals, and to break a Roman seal without official permission would be punished with quick death. That Sabbath, Jesus rested in the tomb. It was a very special day in the temple. For the Sabbath and the end of the Passover celebrations came on the same day. But as the people entered the temple, they felt something strange. Two boys, Jesse the son of a temple priest, and Ben the son of a sheep merchant, entered the temple and noticed it too.
9: Well, the curtain is torn. The curtain before the holiest place ever... Everyone can see into the holiest place.
10: Yes, it happened yesterday, at the time of the evening sacrifice. The priest was ready to kill a lamb. Then the earthquake came and the curtain was torn, from top to bottom.
9: At about the same time Jesus died on the cross?
10: At exactly the same time.
9: Jesse, don't you see? The Lamb of God has been slain, Jesus of Nazareth. We don't need to kill any more lambs.
10: Shh! Don't let anybody hear you say that.
8: That Saturday night, many people had trouble sleeping. The high priests and Pharisees worried about the body of Jesus in the tomb. The night wore slowly away. The Roman soldiers kept their watch. Then, very early in the morning, There was a great earthquake. An angel of the Lord came from heaven and rolled aside the stone from the tomb of Jesus. The Roman soldiers were frozen with fear. Some fainted. A brilliant light shone over the entrance to the tomb. When the light faded, the soldiers recovered their strength.
11: The stone over the tomb, it's rolled away. We were to guard it and we failed. Now we'll be punished, probably executed.
12: Look, the tomb is empty.
11: May the gods help us.
8: A little while later, as the first rays of morning appeared over the horizon, three women came toward the tomb of Jesus. They were Mary Magdalene, Salome, and Mary Cleopas. They were bringing ointments and spices to the tomb to finish the burial preparation of Jesus' body. They had not been able to do this Friday evening because the Sabbath had come.
9: Oh, it's so quiet here in the morning.
13: So quiet. After the awful noise of Friday.
14: And the trees and flowers are starting to bloom. Jesus loved these gardens so much.
13: I know how you feel, Mary. But remember, we must do our work. And it will take a strong heart.
9: What about the stone? The stone over the tomb. How will we move it?
13: Perhaps the soldiers will move it for us.
14: They'll need permission from Pilate. Oh, what will we do?
9: The tomb is just around that rock, past the bay tree.
14: There it is. But there aren't any soldiers.
13: And look, the stone has been moved.
9: The guards. They've moved the stone away. And look, the body of our Lord is gone. Oh, no. No, no, no. They've taken him away.
13: Let me see inside.
14: Oh, there's something strange going on here.
9: I'm going to tell Peter and John. Perhaps they know something. Perhaps they can help.
14: Poor girl. She loved the Lord so much.
13: What could have happened here?
14: Who's that? Those two men in such bright robes. They hurt my eyes.
13: They are angels. Oh, God, help us.
15: Why are you looking in a tomb for someone who is alive? He isn't here.
16: He has come back to life again. Do you not remember what he told you back in Galilee? That the Messiah must be betrayed into the power of evil men and be crucified, and that he would rise again the third day?
15: Look, that's where his body was lying. Now, go and give this message to his disciples, including Peter. Jesus is going ahead of you to Galilee. You will see him there just as he told you before he died.
13: They've gone.
14: Jesus has risen. Salome, Jesus has risen like he said he would. Praise God.
13: We must tell the disciples and his mother. Jesus is risen. Hallelujah. Glory to God in the highest.
8: Salome and Mary Cleopas started running back to the home where the disciples were staying. They took a different path than Mary Magdalene, who reached John and Peter ahead of the others.
14: Peter! John! Let me in!
17: Mary, what's wrong? You're out of breath.
14: They've taken the Lord's body out of the tomb, and I don't know where they have put him.
18: The Lord's body? Jesus is gone?
14: But when we got there, Mary Cleopas and Salome and I, the stone was already moved away. The soldiers were gone and Jesus was gone.
18: Gone? Well, perhaps...
17: It's the third day. Today. John, I'm going to see for myself.
18: Well, I'm coming too.
17: John, wait for me.
19: You'll catch up.
8: John and Peter, their hearts pounding, ran all the way to the garden tomb. John got there first, out of breath, and looked inside.
18: It's empty. And the linen cloth lying there, folded.
17: It's empty?
18: Yes, look.
17: I'm going inside. John, it's empty.

0: Now you understand why we said that this is the most thrilling story ever told. Jesus rose from the dead and he lives today.
1: It's because he died and rose to life again that we have the hope of eternal life.
0: And there's more good news. Jesus is in heaven right now, but one day soon, he's coming back to this earth to take us home.
1: Amen.
0: There'll be no more sin, sorrow, or suffering. It's going to be wonderful.
1: Now, Jesus wants us all to be ready for that awesome day.
0: Mm-hmm.
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2: At about this time, the soldiers who had been guarding the tomb found the high priests.
3: What did you say, Captain? What is this?
4: The body of Jesus is gone, Your Highness.
3: You were to guard it with your life.
4: The brilliant being, it knocked us to the earth. We fainted.
3: Yes, you told me. Caiaphas, come here.
5: Yes, Annas.
3: We've lost everything, Caiaphas. Unless
5: the disciples stole the body of the impostor.
3: Right. What other explanation is there?
5: None I want to think about.
3: Captain, you must tell Pilate that the disciples came during the night and stole the body of Jesus.
4: What? Oh, I can't do that.
3: Tell him that you and the soldiers fell asleep.
4: But that means death to all of us sleeping on duty.
3: If Pilate hears about it, we'll persuade him to let you alone. Here. We'll give you and each of the men more silver than you can spend in many a year.
4: You will persuade Pilate to let us alone?
3: Of course. He doesn't want talk of miracles and messiahs and dead people coming alive to spread around Jerusalem any more than we do.
4: All right, we'll trust you.
3: Good. Now, go. The council has much to discuss.
4: Yes, Your Highness.
5: Well, Annas, do you think that will work?
3: Oh, what else could we do?
5: There are other strange tales going round. Other tombs have been opened, and now their occupants are going around Jerusalem telling others that this impostor has risen.
3: The work of Satan! The devils are among us! We will perish! Oh, heaven help us!
2: Mary Magdalene had not heard that Jesus had risen. She had seen the empty tomb, and after telling Peter and John about it, she returned to the tomb. She arrived after Peter and John had left.
6: Master, could they not leave you alone, even in death? I can't even pour out my grief while I prepare you for burial. Jesus, where are you? Where have they taken you?
2: Mary looked into the tomb and saw two white-robed angels sitting at the head and foot of the place where the body of Jesus had been. One angel spoke to her.
7: Woman, why are you crying?
6: Because they have taken away my Lord. And I don't know where they have put him.
2: Mary felt someone's presence behind her. She glanced over her shoulder and saw a man standing behind her. She thought it was the gardener.
7: Why are you crying? Who are you?

0: you're looking for.
1: Sir, if you have taken him away, tell me where you have put him and I will go and get him.
0: Mary.
1: Master. Master!
0: Don't touch me, Mary, for I haven't yet ascended to the Father. But go and find my brothers and tell them that I ascend to my Father and your Father, to my God and your God.
1: Oh, yes, Lord. Yes. Yes, Jesus, I will.
2: Later that Sunday, two other followers of Jesus, not of the 12 disciples, were walking home to Emmaus from Jerusalem. Their hearts were heavy as they talked about the tragedy that happened in Jerusalem the Friday before.
3: It's so hard to believe. Jesus is dead.
4: I know, yet we saw it happen. How could it happen, though? We thought he was the Messiah. Now, this story about the empty tomb, I don't know.
2: While the two discouraged disciples continued their conversation along the Emmaus Road, another joins them.
0: Friends, you seem to be in a deep discussion about something. What are you concerned about?
3: You must be the only person in all Jerusalem who hasn't heard about the terrible things that happened there last week.
0: What things?
3: The things that happened to Jesus, the man from Nazareth.
4: He was a prophet who did incredible miracles and was a mighty teacher, highly regarded by both God and man.
3: But the chief priests and leaders arrested him and handed him over to the Roman government to be condemned to death. And they crucified him. We thought he was the glorious Messiah.
4: Come to rescue Israel.
3: And now, some women from our group report that his body is missing from the tomb. And it is missing.
0: Oh, you are so slow to learn. You find it so hard to believe all that the prophets wrote in the scriptures. Wasn't it clearly predicted by the prophets that the Messiah would have to suffer these things before entering his time of glory?
3: What things, sir? Tell us.
0: Haven't you read Moses? He wrote, "The Lord your God will raise up a prophet among you, from among your very brethren, like me." And Isaiah, "He poured out his life unto death, and was numbered with the transgressors. For he bore the sins of many, and made intercession for the transgressors."
2: Hour after hour, Jesus explained the scriptures to them, showing them the work of the Messiah. But in their sorrow, they didn't recognize him. Then they neared Emmaus, the home of Cleopas and the other disciple.
0: Friends, I must continue on now. The peace of God be with you.
3: Sir, come to our home and rest and eat with us. Why don't you stay here tonight? It is late.
0: Thank you. I will.
2: At the dinner table, Jesus blessed the bread, then broke it, and passed it to the disciples. Their eyes opened wide.
3: It's like the Master used to do.
4: It is the Master, my Lord and God.
3: He is risen.
2: Then Jesus disappeared from their view. Cleopas and his friend immediately left for Jerusalem, 7 miles away, to tell the disciples what they had seen. Even though it was late at night when they arrived at the home where the disciples were staying, they rushed in with the news.
3: The Lord has really risen.
5: Yes, I saw him too. I wish Thomas was here now. He still doesn't believe.
2: Then, suddenly, another person is in the room with them.
6: It's the Lord. It's the Lord. No, it's his spirit.
0: Why are you frightened? Why do you doubt that it is really me? Look at my hands, look at my feet.
6: Nail prints in his hands, in his feet. It is the Lord.
0: Touch me. And make sure that I am not a ghost. For ghosts don't have bodies as you see that I do.
5: We believe it is you, Lord. Forgive our doubts. It is really you, Jesus.
0: Do you have anything here to eat?
5: Some broiled fish, Lord.
0: Please, get it for me.
2: Jesus again ate with his friends and disciples. 8 days later, the disciples were together again, and this time Thomas was with them.
7: You keep saying the Lord is alive. I don't believe it. It's a vision, that's all.
5: Won't you believe all of us, Thomas? We've seen him several times.
7: I won't believe it unless I see the nail wounds in his hands and put my fingers into them and place my hand into his side.
0: Peace be with you, friend.
5: It's the Lord.
7: But the doors were all locked.
0: Come, Thomas. Put your finger into my hands. Put your hand into my side. Don't be faithless any longer. Believe.
7: My Lord and my God.
0: You believe because you have seen me. But blessed are those who have not seen me and believe anyway.
2: The disciples remembered the Lord's instructions to go to Galilee. 7 of them went, Peter, Thomas, Nathanael, James, and John, and 2 others. And Peter, the fisherman to the end, wanted to go fishing.
5: Well, fellas, we've been at it all night and caught nothing.
8: You've lost your touch, Peter.
5: And the sun is coming up. Let's go to shore.
8: There's a man on shore.
9: Have you caught anything?
5: No, nothing.
9: Just throw out your net on the right-hand side of the boat and you will get plenty of fish.
5: Do as he says, man.
4: The net's filling.
6: It's full. It's ready to break.
5: It is the Lord on the shore. Row to shore. I can't wait.
2: Peter jumped into the water and waded to shore. Then the others followed in the boats. When they got there, they saw that Jesus had a fire going with fish laid on it and some bread. Jesus himself went around to each of the men and served them bread and fish. Many memories flooded the disciples' minds as they ate this meal prepared by their Lord. Vividly they recalled the scenes beside the sea when Jesus had bidden them follow him. They remembered how at his command they had launched out into the deep, let down their nets, which filled with fish to the point of breaking. Then Jesus had called them to leave their fishing boats to become fishers of men. For 40 days after the crucifixion, Jesus appeared to his disciples and friends many times. He instructed them about the kingdom of God. He told them to tell others of the good news.
0: All power in heaven and earth has been given to me. Therefore, go and make disciples of all nations, baptizing them into the name of the Father and of the Son and of the Holy Spirit, teaching them to obey all the commands I have given you. And be sure of this, that I am with you always, even to the end of the world.
2: Then, taking his disciples and closest friends with him, Jesus walked up to the Mount of Olives. Many in Jerusalem watched them go.
1: Ben, there's Jesus again, as alive as ever.
10: He's leaving with his disciples and friends. I'm going with them.
4: Wait for me.
2: Jesus led the way to the Mount of Olives, about a mile from Jerusalem. There he stood for a moment, then lifted up his hands to bless his followers. In his last moments on earth, Jesus gave them the great commission to witness for him in Jerusalem, all Judea, and Samaria, and then to the uttermost part of the earth.
0: My peace I leave with you. I will send the Holy Spirit upon you, just as my Father promised.
1: He's going to heaven.
10: He's rising to the clouds. I can hardly see him. Look, 2 angels have come.
11: Men of Galilee, why are you standing here staring at the sky? Jesus has gone away to heaven, and someday, just as he went, he will return.
2: The disciples and friends walked back to Jerusalem with great joy. From then on, the message of Jesus Christ went throughout Jerusalem, and then Israel, and then the world. It is still going to millions of boys and girls, mothers and fathers, people from everywhere, every year. The message is, the love of God has been shown in Jesus Christ, and someday he will come back.

0: Tell the Children I'm Coming was brought to us by Kids of the Kingdom.
1: Goodbye for now.
2: And God bless you.
3: This has been your Story Hour, building for a better tomorrow.
1: This is Aunt Carol.
2: And Uncle Dan saying,
4: Goodbye, everyone.
5: See you again next time.

Neglecting shared family meals can keep you from achieving better health and weight control, positive social outcomes, better grades, and can also increase the chance of involvement with drugs, cigarettes, and alcohol. And these negative outcomes aren't just for kids. At the same time, numerous studies reveal that all ages, races, ethnic groups, levels of education, employment, and income benefit by eating with family. That's a fact. But there's hope. We eat every day. Reclaim the family table and make it a habit to eat together.

0: In the next week, select one meal when all the people in your household sit down and eat together. 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

0: According to the CDC, 20.6% of adults and 19.5% of high school students still smoke. Tobacco use is the nation's number two cause of preventable death, killing more than 400,000 people and costing $193 billion in healthcare bills and lost productivity each year. Furthermore, the growing popularity of smokeless tobacco products, especially among teen boys, is concerning. That's a fact. But there's hope. All of these deaths and costs are entirely preventable. Tobacco control has been identified as one of the 10 great public health achievements of the first decade of the 21st century. Leaders from many religious denominations have launched Faith United Against Tobacco to reduce tobacco use, protect our children, and decrease the terrible toll of tobacco. Visit www.tobaccofreekids.org to learn how you too can help.
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0: Mindanao, home to more than 22 million Filipinos, is an island of diversity. It's surrounded by vast agricultural land, bearing fruit trees, and people from their varied rich cultures. Yet, hidden among the vast expanse of mountain ranges are hundreds of unreached people groups where illiteracy, poverty, and disease reside. Yet, one thing is for sure, these people too have the rights to education, healthcare, and a decent way of living. For the last 40 years, the Sulods has been investing in the lives of these people who would have never been given such a chance. Yet, this investment has been more than worth it. Driven by the vision of Elder James Zachary, dedicated to helping those who need it the most, the Sulods is an organization involved in various development projects and sponsoring thousands of children and families. Their reach spans from Bukidnon, Cotabato, Davao, Tawi-Tawi, and beyond. From the mountains of headhunters to the tribes that live in the numerous islands, reaching the unreached. Now, the Sulods has decided to document the work that has been done all these years, with a desire to invite the world to share the joy of service. By establishing schools for the children and bringing much needed healthcare to the mothers, by providing livelihood programs and education for the deaf and blind, spending time with them, working with them. Yet, what we really discovered is being given was love. Giving love to children, giving love to families, living among them. This is love in action.
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0: exercising at school boosts test scores. Researchers led students in grades 1 and 2 in Charleston, South Carolina through physical activities while learning basic academic skills like geography. They found that the percentage of kids who reached their goal on standardized tests increased from 55% to 68.5% compared with students who were not participating in the program. That's a fact. But there's hope. While exercising at school or while learning might improve children's test scores, this study also adds to growing evidence that exercise is good for the mind as well as the body. What can you think about, solve, or learn while you are exercising today?
1: In Bangub City, this is your home.

0: went to his room 3 times a day to pray. Daniel 6 then.
1: Why do mistletoe seeds explode? Learn about it next on today's Creation Moment. And now, here is our Creation Moment's host, Ian Taylor.
2: When God designed the mistletoe, he brought the design of the plant and the feeding habits of birds together in a wonderfully designed working system. He then made one amazing exception to the design. While the wild mistletoe has chlorophyll so that it is able to make some food of its own, it is a parasite, which also receives much of its nourishment from the tree on which it grows. The seeds of the mistletoe must sprout into the living tissue of the tree. Mistletoe blooms in the early winter, producing a white berry. These berries contain seeds as well as very sticky pulp, which birds find quite tasty. Many of the seeds are thus spread through the bird's droppings. Some seeds, covered in the sticky pulp, end up on the outside of the bird's beaks, and we have all seen how the birds will clean their beaks by rubbing them on the tree branch. If they have been eating mistletoe berries, their beak cleaning glues the seeds of the mistletoe to a perfect spot for them to grow. The dwarf mistletoe is the one exception to this system. When its seeds are ripe, the berries explode, shooting seeds to neighboring branches up to 40 feet away. Well, whether we look at how God has brought different creatures together for their mutual benefit, or see the creative means he has designed so that they can reproduce, we must all explain, truly, the Lord has done all things well.
1: 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And be sure to join us next time for another Creation Moment, proclaiming evidence of God's truth.

0: But there's hope. 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After all, positive behaviors are driven by a positive attitude.
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0: So many people walk through life without a single trace that they ever lived. Some others pushed themselves with everything they had and made indelible marks on the sands of time. Michael Phelps, ordinary man, 18 Olympic gold medals. Usain Saint Leo Bolt, ordinary man, 17 Olympic gold medals. Saul of Tarsus, ordinary man, tent maker, wrote 13 New Testament books, started 14 churches, traveled 3 continents, apostle to all the Gentiles. Now it's our turn. Our turn to rise up to the challenge. Time to be soldiers and achievers for a kingdom that is never ending. To etch our names in time with such heavy inks that would be impossible for life to wash away. Evangelism is not an option for a Christian. You're here to be a light, bringing out the God colors in the world. God is not a secret to be kept. We're going public with this, as public as a city on a hill. Will you rise up to the challenge? This February, God is counting on you to champion the cause of this kingdom, one person at a time, one soul at a time. What will you be known for?
1: How do bees make bread? Learn about it next on today's Creation Moment. And now, here is our Creation Moment's host, Ian Taylor.
2: Bee bread is a highly nutritional derivative made from pollen by bees. Scientists have understood for some time that worker bees who have just emerged from the comb must eat bee bread so that their glands produce food for the queen and developing larvae. However, older worker bees get by on honey alone. So scientists suspected that bee bread must have a higher nutritional value than honey. Now, after painstaking work, researchers have learned how bee bread is made. Even as bees collect the pollen, they begin to work on the recipe. They add secretions from special glands, as well as microorganisms that produce enzymes, which release a number of important nutrients from the pollen. Other microbes are added to produce antibiotics and fatty acids to prevent spoilage. At the same time, unwanted microbes are removed, and the bees add honey or nectar to the bread to get it all to stick together. The bee's recipe for bee bread involves a highly sophisticated knowledge of microbiology, nutritional chemistry, and biochemistry in general. Modern science therefore absolutely requires us to reject the idea that bees and their culture evolved by blind chance and ignorant natural forces. Only a perfect creator could have made these wonderful creatures and taught them how to make bee bread.
1: For a free copy of our Creation Resource Catalog, visit our website at creationmoments.com or call us toll-free at 1-800-42-BIBLE. And be sure to join us next time for another Creation Moment, proclaiming evidence of God's truth.
3: Have you or a loved one been diagnosed with Alzheimer's disease? Personal time with God may slow progression of Alzheimer's disease. A longitudinal study at the Behavioral Neurology Clinic at Bayside, Canada, assessed 70 patients aged 49 to 94 for quality of life, spirituality, and religiosity. Researchers found that higher levels of private religious activities and of spirituality predicted slower cognitive decline in patients with Alzheimer's disease. That's a fact. But there's hope. Include regular meditation, prayer, and scripture reading in your treatment regime as a coping strategy and to enhance brain function and slow down cognitive decline. A healthier brain might just be a prayer away.
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0: God appointed a worship day for the people who believe in Him. Remember the Sabbath day by keeping it holy. People of God should keep the Sabbath day which God appointed as a service day. God created the heavens and the earth for 6 days and rested on the seventh day, Sabbath. The Sabbath day, the memorial of the creative power of God, is the seventh day. Dictionaries record the seventh day is Saturday. When we see a calendar, the seventh day Sabbath is Saturday. The Bible says Jesus resurrected on the first day of the week. For the same verse, the Good News Bible says Jesus resurrected on Sunday. First day of the week is Sunday. Then what day of the week is the Sabbath? The Sabbath is Saturday. The scriptures enforce the religious observance of Saturday. The word Sabbath means rest and is Saturday, the seventh day of the week. Jesus, too, worshipped on the Sabbath. Jesus, on the Sabbath day, He went into the synagogue, as was His custom. After Jesus ascended, Apostle Paul also worshipped on the Sabbath day, as His custom was. Paul went into the synagogue, and on 3 Sabbath days, he reasoned with them from the Scriptures. He who belongs to God hears what God says. The reason you do not hear is that you do not belong to God. Just as Jesus and His disciples kept the Sabbath day, God's people should keep the Sabbath day, Saturday, which God appointed.
1: 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Good night. Bye.

We are people, and we love to get connected. We connect as families because of birth. We connect as friends because we click. And we connect as communities because we care. Seventh-day Adventists are people who connect in communities called congregations, which in turn connect to form conferences, who connect together to form unions, divisions, and the general conference. Why do we connect? It starts with a connection to the Creator, who invites us on a spiritual journey. When we journey together, we can help each other along the way. This journey is a journey of a lifetime. And as we learn and grow, life becomes filled with meaning and purpose. Our greatest joy is in helping others along the way. Wherever you are on your journey, we believe that we have something to offer that can make your life more whole. So the next time you see a Seventh-day Adventist, remember, you're not looking at someone who stands alone. They are connected to a world church that has 18 million members, gathered in 13 divisions, comprised of 122 unions, formed by 600 conferences, serving in 140,000 congregations in 208 countries, who worship in 924 languages, and they all want to connect with you.

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2: Imagine countless tons of diamonds, virtually free for the taking. Such wealth is the stuff of legends, but now it might be for real. The only catch is that these diamonds, if they exist, are under an atmospheric pressure as high as 6 million times of that on Earth. And the temperature could be more than a balmy 12,000 degrees Fahrenheit. These are the conditions thought to exist on the planets Uranus and Neptune. Scientists now believe, contrary to their earlier expectations, that simple molecules could not exist in normal forms on these planets. This put an end to speculation about life evolving on these planets. Great pressures, along with extreme heat, force all the carbon atoms to be compressed into diamonds. Why would God create all those diamonds in a place where they don't do any good? Well, the fact is, God knows that material wealth gives us very little. We human beings begin to realize this fact when we discover that all the wealth in the world is meaningless if no one loves or cares about us. Our Creator is the only source of true wealth. Through His Son, Jesus Christ, He brings the riches of heaven to the poorest among us. He brings to His children peace that cannot be destroyed by the hottest war zone and gives life that never ends. You can learn more about these riches, which bring both temporal and eternal benefits, in the pages of the Bible.
1: 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And be sure to join us next time for another Creation Moment, proclaiming evidence of God's truth.
3: Anxiety can shorten a person's life. Researchers examined data on more than 60,000 people from 10 large cohort studies in England and found that even very mild depression or anxiety raised the risk of death from heart disease by 29% and all-cause death by 20%. That's a fact. But there's hope. A randomized controlled trial investigated the effect of prayer on depression, anxiety, positive emotions, and salivary cortisol levels. Participants receiving the prayer intervention showed significant improvements in depression and anxiety, as well as increases of daily spiritual experiences and optimism compared to controls. Psalms 55:22 tells us to cast your cares on the Lord and He will sustain you. He will never let the righteous fall.
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0: ranges. The paradise of a group of people, a community, a village of families and children, empty of a hope, void of a brighter tomorrow. A people almost forgotten, wallowing in poverty, hunger, malnutrition, and ignorance. They also deserve a future, a hope, and freedom from the bondage of ignorance and primitive superstitions. They need someone to educate them, to embrace them, to guide them and empower them to be better people. They are waiting, they are pleading, they are longing for someone to snatch them from the curse of ignorance. Who will call? Who will walk the distance? Who will give up present comfort? Who will be so willing to live among them? Will you go? Will you help? Will you be the hands and feet to reach them?
1: Fossils that defy evolutionary theory. Learn about it next on today's Creation Moment. And now, here is our Creation Moment's host, Ian Taylor.
2: Of 41 species of cats around the world, the cheetah is one of the most unusual. Unlike other great cats, the cheetah cannot roar, but it can purr like a house cat or even emit high-pitched chirps. Beautiful in form, the cheetah is one of the world's fastest land animals, reaching a speed of 40 miles per hour from a standstill within 2 seconds, and it can momentarily reach speeds up to 70 miles an hour. The cheetah's claws are more like a dog's than a cat's because it is unable to retract them. The Lord has truly given the cheetah a high-performance body. He has an unusually powerful heart, an oversized liver, extra-large and strong arteries, and extra-large nostrils for taking in great quantities of air. The cheetah also has hip and shoulder girdles, which swivel on its spine, and as it turns, the cheetah's spine curves up and down as his legs bunch and then extend. And when moving at high speed, the cheetah may only touch the ground once every 23 feet. While most scientists believe that the cheetah evolved, the very oldest cheetah fossils show us an animal that is just like the cheetahs we know today. This complete lack of evidence for evolution, plus the intelligent, specialized features of the cheetah, lead us to the conclusion that the cheetah is a special creation of God.
1: Creation Moments exists to glorify God by presenting scientific evidence for the literal truth of the Bible. For more information, visit our website at creationmoments.com or call us toll-free at 1-800-42-BIBLE and join us again for another Creation Moment, proclaiming evidence of God's truth.
3: Anxiety can shorten a person's life. Researchers examined data on more than 60,000 people from 10 large cohort studies in England and found that even very mild depression or anxiety raised the risk of death from heart disease by 29% and all-cause death by 20%. That's a fact. But there's hope. A randomized controlled trial investigated the effect of prayer on depression, anxiety, positive emotions, and salivary cortisol levels. Participants receiving the prayer intervention showed significant improvements in depression and anxiety, as well as increases of daily spiritual experiences and optimism compared to controls. Psalms 55:22 tells us to cast your cares on the Lord and He will sustain you. He will never let the righteous fall.
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at school, we stood up as a class. Put our hands on our hearts, pledged allegiance to the flag.

0: So many people walk through life without a single trace that they ever lived. Some others pushed themselves with everything they had and made indelible marks on the sands of time. Michael Phelps, ordinary man, 18 Olympic gold medals. Usain Saint Leo Bolt, ordinary man, 17 Olympic gold medals. Saul of Tarsus, ordinary man, tent maker, wrote 13 New Testament books, started 14 churches, traveled 3 continents, apostle to all the Gentiles. Now it's our turn. Our turn to rise up to the challenge. Time to be soldiers and achievers for a kingdom that is never ending. To etch our names in time with such heavy inks that would be impossible for life to wash away. Evangelism is not an option for a Christian. You're here to be a light, bringing out the God colors in the world. God is not a secret to be kept. We're going public with this, as public as a city on a hill. Will you rise up to the challenge? This February, God is counting on you to champion the cause of this kingdom, one person at a time, one soul at a time. What will you be known for?
1: God's care for His creation leads us to be pro-life. Learn about it next on today's Creation Moment. And now, here is our Creation Moment's host, Ian Taylor.
2: It is difficult to find creationists who are not also pro-life. This is because creationists tend to be more aware than most of how God is intimately involved in our world. There are countless examples of how God has taken special care of each of His millions of species of creatures. For years we have been talking about His wonders on Creation Moments. And as Jesus said, when we see the great care God gives to seemingly unimportant creatures, we should realize how much He cares about each and every one of us. There are no extra people in this world. There are no unwanted children. Only sinful people who don't want what God is giving them. God makes each and every one of us with a purpose in mind, but He never forces us to accept His purpose. Like a loving suitor, He seeks to win us to Himself through the sacrifice of His Son, which cleanses us from sin. While the world looks at statistics, God looks at individuals, lives, abilities, and hopes, and we must learn to do that too. The unborn life, or your life, or my life, they are all of concern to Him. Not one life is not worth living. But the real meaning of life can only be found in God's Word, which tells us about what He has done for each of us through His Son, Jesus Christ. Put away the bleak wisdom of the world and look to His light in Scripture.
1: 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And be sure to join us next time for another Creation Moment, proclaiming evidence of God's truth.
3: An hour between eating and sleeping may lower stroke risk. A 1,000-patient study presented at this year's European Society of Cardiology Congress found that waiting 60 to 70 minutes before going to bed after eating reduced the risk of stroke by 66%. And for every 20 minutes more that you wait, stroke risk drops another 10%. That's a fact. But there's hope. Here's a health tip that takes little effort. Wait at least an hour to go to sleep after eating. Not only will you cut your risk of stroke, but previous research has shown that you'll also decrease your risk of acid reflux disease and sleep apnea. So have an earlier dinner and a better night's sleep.
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0: went to his room 3 times a day to pray. Daniel 6 then.
1: The rattlesnake is an amazing eating machine. Learn about it next on today's Creation Moment. And now, here is our Creation Moments host, Ian Taylor.
2: When a rattlesnake strikes, it is so fast that it has taken high-speed photography to study it. Those famous fangs of the rattlesnake are mounted on hinges so that they can fold up along the roof of the snake's mouth when not in use. Each fang is a hollow needle, with a canal on the side of the end of the fang through which the venom is injected. After only a couple of uses, the fang drops out to be replaced by another. When it strikes, the snake's neck muscles propel the head with such a speed that a car with the same acceleration would go from 0 to 60 miles an hour in just half a second. As the head moves towards the prey, the fangs unfold and a suitable amount of venom is released into the victim. In less than a second, the snake is back in position. The venom not only kills the victim, but it also begins tenderizing the meat. When he swallows his victim, the rattlesnake can unhinge its jaws to make the job easier. Scripture tells us that such violence was not part of God's original plan for the world. It is one of the consequences of sin. But when Christ returns to judge the whole creation, he shall once again provide a perfect world, never touched by sin or evil, for all those who have forgiveness of sin through him. Are you ready for his return?
1: To get a complete set of printed transcripts from Creation Moments programs, ask about the book entitled Letting God Create Your Day when you visit us

0: Online at creationmoments.com or give us a call at 1-800-42-BIBLE, 1-800-422-4253. And join us again for another Creation Moment, proclaiming evidence of God's truth.
1: A study published in the Journal of the American Dietetic Association found that toddlers aged 12 months and older consumed a third of their daily calories from snacking between meals, with the snacks becoming less nutritious as the children got older. Dietary patterns low in fruits and veggies and high in sweets and saturated fats began to develop between the ages of 12 months and 24 months, and this pattern tended to be established by 24 months. That's a fact. But there's hope. Parents can establish the foundation for a healthy diet early in life when eating habits and preferences are being formed. Simple dietary changes, such as offering more nutritious snacks, can help prevent obesity and chronic disease in our children. So switch the gummy bear for blueberries and see them growing healthier and happier.

0: Mindanao, home to more than 22 million Filipinos, is an island of diversity. It's surrounded by vast agricultural land, bearing fruit trees, and people from their varied rich cultures. Yet, hidden among the vast expanse of mountain ranges are hundreds of unreached people groups where illiteracy, poverty, and disease reside. Yet, one thing is for sure, these people too have the right to education, healthcare, and a decent way of living. For the last 40 years, the Sulods has been investing in the lives of these people who would have never been given such a chance. Yet, this investment has been more than worth it. Driven by the vision of Elder James Zachary, dedicated to helping those who need it the most, the Sulods is an organization involved in various development projects and sponsoring thousands of children and families. Their reach spans from Bukidnon, Cotabato, Davao, Tawi-Tawi, and beyond. From the mountains of headhunters to the tribes that live in the numerous islands, reaching the unreached. Now, the Sulods has decided to document the work that has been done all these years with a desire to invite the world to share the joy of service. By establishing schools for the children and bringing much-needed healthcare to the mothers, by providing livelihood programs and education for the deaf and blind, spending time with them, working with them. Yet, what we really discovered is being given was love. Giving love to children, giving love to families, living among them. This is love in action.
1: How long ago was the universe created? Some evidence to consider next on today's Creation Moment. And now, here is our Creation Moment's host, Ian Taylor.
2: Just when was the beginning? When God created the heavens and the earth, as spoken of in Genesis 1:1? In these days when scientists talk about billions of years, the question of what the Bible says on the matter of origins becomes even more important. Few people doubt that the Bible intends to teach that the creation is young. The genealogies of the Old Testament are actual reproductions of the calendar system used in most ancient times. While the subject is very complicated, we can share with you the calculations done by some of the well-known Christians. You are probably familiar with Bishop Usher's calculation that creation took place in 4004 BC. But did you know that no less than the great scientist Kepler calculated that creation took place in 3877 BC? And that Martin Luther calculated the creation, and that took place in 3961 BC? The very oldest ages arrived at through calculations based on scripture say the creation is about 7,500 years old. For the Christian, the question of the age of creation can only be answered on the basis of scripture. There is no question that scripture gives us more than enough information to conclude that the creation is young and that God wants us to know it. After that, it is simply a matter of whether we accept scripture's authority.
1: For a printed transcript of today's program, visit our website at creationmoments.com or call us toll-free at 1-800-42-BIBLE. That's 1-800-422-4253. And be sure to join us next time for another Creation Moment, proclaiming evidence of God's truth.
3: Have you or a loved one been diagnosed with Alzheimer's disease? Personal time with God may slow progression of Alzheimer's disease. A longitudinal study at the Behavioral Neurology Clinic at Bayside, Canada, assessed 70 patients aged 49 to 94 for quality of life, spirituality, and religiosity. Researchers found that higher levels of private religious activities and of spirituality predicted slower cognitive decline in patients with Alzheimer's disease. That's a fact. But there's hope. Include regular meditation, prayer, and scripture reading in your treatment regime as a coping strategy and to enhance brain function and slow down cognitive decline. A healthier brain might just be a prayer away.

0: I pray for the people that are sick so they can get better.
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3: I was once in the town of Ljubljana in Slovenia. Across the river was a bridge where romantics from all over the world attached love padlocks with their names written on. These locks were locked and the keys thrown away to signify their eternal love for one another. Padlocks rust, people change, relationships end, but Jesus' love is everlasting.

0: God created rest, in my opinion, in his wisdom, knowing our human nature, that we needed a day to rest physically, and it's a spiritual day where we can kind of recharge our batteries and continue on. Without that day of rest, life would be challenging.
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0: We are people, and we love to get connected. We connect as families because of birth. We connect as friends because we click. And we connect as communities because we care. Seventh-day Adventists are people who connect in communities called congregations, which in turn connect to form conferences, who connect together to form unions, divisions, and the General Conference. Why do we connect? It starts with a connection to the Creator, who invites us on a spiritual journey. When we journey together, we can help each other along the way. This journey is a journey of a lifetime. And as we learn and grow, life becomes filled with meaning and purpose. Our greatest joy is in helping others along the way. Wherever you are on your journey, we believe that we have something to offer that can make your life more whole. So the next time you see a Seventh-day Adventist, remember, you're not looking at someone who stands alone. They are connected to a world church that has 18 million members, gathered in 13 divisions, comprised of 122 unions, formed by 600 conferences, serving in 140,000 congregations in 208 countries, who worship in 924 languages, and they all want to connect with you.
1: Neglecting shared family meals can keep you from achieving better health and weight control, positive social outcomes, better grades, and can also increase the chance of involvement with drugs, cigarettes, and alcohol. And these negative outcomes aren't just for kids. At the same time, numerous studies reveal that all ages, races, ethnic groups, levels of education, employment, and income benefit by eating with family. That's a fact. But there's hope. We eat every day. Reclaim the family table and make it a habit to eat together. In the next week, select one meal when all the people in your household sit down and eat together. Turn off the television and focus on listening to each other, sharing the day's stories, and nurturing the family connection. Not only will you be fostering better health in your family, but you may find that no one wants to leave the table.
2: If you hear us and forget us, you have lost nothing. 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

0: Mindanao, home to more than 22 million Filipinos, is an island of diversity. It's surrounded by vast agricultural land, bearing fruit trees, and people from their varied rich cultures. Yet, hidden among the vast expanse of mountain ranges are hundreds of unreached people groups where illiteracy, poverty, and disease reside. Yet, one thing is for sure, these people too have the rights to education, healthcare, and a decent way of living. For the last 40 years, the Sulods has been investing in the lives of these people who would have never been given such a chance. Yet, this investment has been more than worth it. Driven by the vision of Elder James Zachary, dedicated to helping those who need it the most, the Sulods is an organization involved in various development projects and sponsoring thousands of children and families. Their reach spans from Bukidnon, Cotabato, Davao, Tawi-Tawi, and beyond. From the mountains of headhunters to the tribes that live in the numerous islands, reaching the unreached. Now, the Sulods has decided to document the work that has been done all these years, with a desire to invite the world to share the joy of service. By establishing schools for the children and bringing much needed healthcare to the mothers, by providing livelihood programs and education for the deaf and blind, spending time with them, working with them. Yet, what we really discovered is being given was love. Giving love to children, giving love to families, living among them. This is love.
1: Smiling babies refute evolutionary theories. Learn about it next on today's Creation Moment. And now, here is our Creation Moment's host, Ian Taylor.
2: The Bible teaches that each of us is an individual, made by God and known to Him even before we were born. However, those who have tried to promote the idea that the Creator can be explained away by chance and natural law have portrayed the newborn as a blank slate upon which experience writes. To the humanist mindset, there is no such thing as a normal human expression like a smile. Everything is learned. But now researchers studying 36-hour-old babies have learned differently. They now confirm that smiling is a natural human reaction, something which babies do even before they are born. Babies also recognize human faces and can tell the difference between human expressions. Babies also connect expressions they see with their own expressions. Even the newborn in a crib is not kicking and crying without meaning. And what's more, scientists have confirmed one other thing that mothers have always known. Babies really enjoy those silly faces and funny sounds we use to get them to laugh. The Bible clearly offers a better view than modern humanistic evolution when it defines each human being from before birth as a unique individual made by a Creator who loves us and seeks our love.
1: 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And be sure to join us next time for another Creation Moment, proclaiming evidence of God's truth.
3: According to the CDC, 20.6% of adults and 19.5% of high school students still smoke. Tobacco use is the nation's number two cause of preventable death, killing more than 400,000 people and costing $193 billion in healthcare bills and lost productivity each year. Furthermore, the growing popularity of smokeless tobacco products, especially among teen boys, is concerning. That's a fact. But there's hope. All of these deaths and costs are entirely preventable. Tobacco control has been identified as one of the 10 great public health achievements of the first decade of the 21st century. Leaders from many religious denominations have launched Faith United Against Tobacco to reduce tobacco use, protect our children, and decrease the terrible toll of tobacco. Visit www.tobaccofreekids.org to learn how you too can help.
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We are people, and we love to get connected. We connect as families because of birth. We connect as friends because we click. And we connect as communities because we care. Seventh-day Adventists are people who connect in communities called congregations, which in turn connect to form conferences, who connect together to form unions, divisions, and the general conference. Why do we connect? It starts with a connection to the Creator, who invites us on a spiritual journey. When we journey together, we can help each other along the way. This journey is a journey of a lifetime. And as we learn and grow, life becomes filled with meaning and purpose. Our greatest joy is in helping others along the way. Wherever you are on your journey, we believe that we have something to offer that can make your life more whole. So the next time you see a Seventh-day Adventist, remember, you're not looking at someone who stands alone. They are connected to a world church that has 18 million members, gathered in 13 divisions, comprised of 122 unions, formed by 600 conferences, serving in 140,000 congregations in 208 countries, who worship in 924 languages, and they all want to connect with you.

0: What surprised scientists about Mount St. Helens? Learn about it next on today's Creation Moment. And now, here is our Creation Moments host, Ian Taylor.
1: In 1980, Mount St. Helens exploded with incredible force, leaving a sterile, barren scar on the face of the Earth. Basing their expectations upon the slow pace of evolution, the scientific establishment said it would be generations before life would return to the area. Yet, the U.S. Forest Service have reported that virtually every species that lived in the area before the eruption had already returned after only 5 years. In most, but not all cases, the populations were much smaller than before the eruption, but they were back. As a result, scientists are surprised at the speed at which life is returning to Mount St. Helens. Unexpected forces helped cause this transformation. For example, as gophers tunneled, they mixed the soil into the top layer of the volcanic ash. Seedling trees, protected during the blast by the thick snow and the debris of the larger trees, provided the basis for a nearly instant, if not tall, new forest which has grown over the few years since the blast. Spirit Lake was supporting fish only 5 years after the blast. The return of life to Mount St. Helens shows us that commonly accepted ideas about how long life takes to establish itself need to be revised downwards drastically. And this fact helps to show us that the Bible's claim for a young earth are not at all unbelievable.
0: For a free copy of our Creation Resource Catalog, visit our website at creationmoments.com or call us toll-free at 1-800-42-BIBLE. And be sure to join us next time for another Creation Moment, proclaiming evidence of God's truth.
2: Grateful people take better care of themselves. Researchers found that study participants who kept a weekly gratitude journal exercised 1.5 hours more than the group who recorded daily hassles. In another study, with adults having congenital and adult-onset neuromuscular disorders, participants who jotted down their blessings nightly reported more hours of sleep each night, falling asleep faster and feeling more refreshed upon awakening. That's a fact. But there's hope. 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This week, enhance your lifestyle by spending a few quiet moments each day counting your blessings. After all, positive behaviors are driven by a positive attitude.
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0: Well, I'm too busy, so I tell everybody.
1: The work's got to get done by somebody.
0: It could be done by anybody, but nobody.
1: Nobody.
0: Nobody.
1: Nobody.
0: Nobody.
1: Nobody. Nobody did.

0: God is my shepherd. I shall not want Psalm 51.
1: God's care for His creation leads us to be pro-life. Learn about it next on today's Creation Moment. And now, here is our Creation Moment's host, Ian Taylor.
2: It is difficult to find creationists who are not also pro-life. This is because creationists tend to be more aware than most of how God is intimately involved in our world. There are countless examples of how God has taken special care of each of His millions of species of creatures. For years we have been talking about His wonders on Creation Moments. And as Jesus said, when we see the great care God gives to seemingly unimportant creatures, we should realize how much He cares about each and every one of us. There are no extra people in this world. There are no unwanted children. Only sinful people who don't want what God is giving them. God makes each and every one of us with a purpose in mind, but He never forces us to accept His purpose. Like a loving suitor, He seeks to win us to Himself through the sacrifice of His Son, which cleanses us from sin. While the world looks at statistics, God looks at individuals, lives, abilities, and hopes, and we must learn to do that too. The unborn life, or your life, or my life, they are all of concern to Him. Not one life is not worth living. But the real meaning of life can only be found in God's Word, which tells us about what He has done for each of us through His Son, Jesus Christ. Put away the bleak wisdom of the world and look to His light in Scripture.
1: 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And be sure to join us next time for another Creation Moment, proclaiming evidence of God's truth.
3: Chronic diseases such as heart disease, cancer, stroke, and diabetes are responsible for 7 of 10 deaths among Americans each year and account for 75% of the nation's health spending. Although sometimes related to economic, social, and physical factors, more often it's behaviors such as tobacco use, poor diet, physical inactivity, and alcohol abuse that lead to poor health and contribute to chronic disease. That's a fact. But there's hope. A focus on prevention in our families, churches, schools, and communities will not only improve the health of Americans, but also save a lot of money. A report from Trust for America's Health concluded that investing $10 per person per year in proven community-based programs that promote a healthier lifestyle could save the country more than $16 billion annually within 5 years. So let's live a longer and healthier life and save some cash.
0: City, this is your hope radio.

0: So many people walk through life without a single trace that they ever lived. Some others pushed themselves with everything they had and made indelible marks on the sands of time. Michael Phelps, ordinary man, 18 Olympic gold medals. Usain Saint Leo Bolt, ordinary man, 17 Olympic gold medals. Saul of Tarsus, ordinary man, tent maker, wrote 13 New Testament books, started 14 churches, traveled 3 continents, apostle to all the Gentiles. Now it's our turn. Our turn to rise up to the challenge. Time to be soldiers and achievers for a kingdom that is never ending. To etch our names in time with such heavy inks that would be impossible for life to wash away. Evangelism is not an option for a Christian. You're here to be a light, bringing out the God colors in the world. God is not a secret to be kept. We're going public with this, as public as a city on a hill. Will you rise up to the challenge? This February, God is counting on you to champion the cause of this kingdom, one person at a time, one soul at a time. What will you be known for?
1: God's care for His creation leads us to be pro-life. Learn about it next on today's Creation Moment. And now, here is our Creation Moment's host, Ian Taylor.
2: It is difficult to find creationists who are not also pro-life. This is because creationists tend to be more aware than most of how God is intimately involved in our world. There are countless examples of how God has taken special care of each of His millions of species of creatures. For years, we have been talking about His wonders on Creation Moments. And as Jesus said, when we see the great care God gives to seemingly unimportant creatures, we should realize how much He cares about each and every one of us. There are no extra people in this world. There are no unwanted children, only sinful people who don't want what God is giving them. God makes each and every one of us with a purpose in mind, but He never forces us to accept His purpose. Like a loving suitor, He seeks to win us to Himself through the sacrifice of His Son, which cleanses us from sin. While the world looks at statistics, God looks at individuals, lives, abilities, and hopes, and we must learn to do that too. The unborn life, or your life, or my life, they are all of concern to Him. Not one life is not worth living. But the real meaning of life can only be found in God's Word, which tells us about what He has done for each of us through His Son, Jesus Christ. Put away the bleak wisdom of the world and look to His light in Scripture.
1: 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And be sure to join us next time for another Creation Moment, proclaiming evidence of God's truth.
3: Grateful people take better care of themselves. Researchers Emmons and McCullough found that study participants who kept a weekly gratitude journal exercised 1.5 hours more than the group who recorded daily hassles. In another study with adults having congenital and adult-onset neuromuscular disorders, participants who jotted down their blessings nightly reported more hours of sleep each night, spending less time awake before falling asleep, and feeling more refreshed upon awakening. That's a fact. But there's hope. Each of us has a list of health habits that could use improvement. Hours of sleep, regular exercise, eating more fruits and vegetables, drinking more water, etc. This week, enhance your lifestyle change efforts by spending a few quiet moments each day counting your blessings. After all, positive behaviors are driven by a positive attitude.

We are people, and we love to get connected. We connect as families because of birth. We connect as friends because we click. And we connect as communities because we care. Seventh-day Adventists are people who connect in communities called congregations, which in turn connect to form conferences, who connect together to form unions, divisions, and the general conference. Why do we connect? It starts with a connection to the Creator, who invites us on a spiritual journey. When we journey together, we can help each other along the way. This journey is a journey of a lifetime. And as we learn and grow, life becomes filled with meaning and purpose. Our greatest joy is in helping others along the way. Wherever you are on your journey, we believe that we have something to offer that can make your life more whole. So the next time you see a Seventh-day Adventist, remember, you're not looking at someone who stands alone. They are connected to a world church that has 18 million members, gathered in 13 divisions, comprised of 122 unions, formed by 600 conferences, serving in 140,000 congregations in 208 countries, who worship in 924 languages, and they all want to connect with you.

0: Ang Jeremiah chapter 9 verses 23 and 24 mao kini ang teksto sa Biblia nga nagapabilin kanako nga grounded sa buluhaton sa Ginoo. Nagaingon, "Let not the wise man glory in his wisdom, let not the mighty man glory in his might, let not the rich man glory in his riches, but let him who glories glory in this, that he understands and knows me, that I am God, exercising kindness, justice, and righteousness, for in this I delight, says the Lord." Kini si Pastor Mamerto Matildo Gingging II ang inyong alagad.
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We are people, and we love to get connected. We connect as families because of birth. We connect as friends because we click. And we connect as communities because we care. Seventh-day Adventists are people who connect in communities called congregations, which in turn connect to form conferences, who connect together to form unions, divisions, and the General Conference. Why do we connect? It starts with a connection to the Creator, who invites us on a spiritual journey. When we journey together, we can help each other along the way. This journey is a journey of a lifetime. And as we learn and grow, life becomes filled with meaning and purpose. Our greatest joy is in helping others along the way. Wherever you are on your journey, we believe that we have something to offer that can make your life more whole. So the next time you see a Seventh-day Adventist, remember, you're not looking at someone who stands alone. They are connected to a world church that has 18 million members, gathered in 13 divisions, comprised of 122 unions, formed by 600 conferences, serving in 140,000 congregations in 208 countries, who worship in 924 languages, and they all want to connect with you.

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We connect as families because of birth. We connect as friends because we click. And we connect as communities because we care. Seventh-day Adventists are people who connect in communities called congregations, which in turn connect to form conferences, who connect together to form unions, divisions, and the General Conference. Why do we connect? It starts with a connection to the Creator, who invites us on a spiritual journey. When we journey together, we can help each other along the way. This journey is a journey of a lifetime. And as we learn and grow, life becomes filled with meaning and purpose. Our greatest joy is in helping others along the way. Wherever you are on your journey, we believe that we have something to offer that can make your life more whole. So the next time you see a Seventh-day Adventist, remember, you're not looking at someone who stands alone. They are connected to a world church that has 18 million members, gathered in 13 divisions, comprised of 122 unions, formed by 600 conferences, serving in 140,000 congregations in 208 countries, who worship in 924 languages, and they all want to connect with you.